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5: 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The Current is also brought to you by Louisiana Blue. 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
6: All right, Coach, week one. Falling to Duke on Saturday, 17-3 was the final score. It was not the best day at the office, I would say, to start things off here. Now that we've had 48 hours to kind of decompress from what happened Saturday, what are some of the main bullet points that you have addressed with your team today?
7: Yeah, well, like I said when we started, it was a game where we played extremely hard and extremely tough, but we played stupid, you know, from all the penalties. Specifically the pre-snap penalties. We had some conversion downs defensively where we were in position to make plays and we just panicked and didn't make plays on the ball. We pulled them down, got pass interference, which extended drives for them. The penalties on offense put us behind in the chains, didn't allow us to play the way we would like to play. Then we had a blindside block on a punt return that was just foolish. And so just a lot of self-inflicted wounds that can be corrected. We had a fumble in the red zone. Which is something, you know. And then we didn't tackle well early defensively. We fixed that and tackled better late. I think we played with extreme passion, almost too much, which is rare that I would ever say that. As you know, Corey, I'm a passionate guy. I believe that this game should be played passionately. But I don't know if it was all the disrespect leading into it, our players feeling like they had been slighted. If I didn't do a good enough job managing it, obviously I didn't. But we just played like storming the beaches of Normandy, but we forgot to bring our gun with us. You know, like, I mean, it was just, we just didn't think and we didn't play well at all. After we settled down, we played much better. We just, every time we made an explosive play offensively to get us out in front, we fumbled or it got called back with a penalty. Late in the game, we did not play well on the offensive line. We didn't use our feet. We started using our hands more, and some of those calls were obviously correct calls and got us behind the chains. And thought we played – there were some things defensively we got to fix, but we played well enough to win. You know, when you're only giving up 10 points till late in the game in the fourth quarter, we got to put the ball in the end zone offensively. That's something that we think we got a chance to have a great offense. We've got to correct the things that we control. And that's obviously being addressed with a lot of urgency and a lot of energy and intent, starting with me at the very top.
6: Despite all the mistakes and missteps that happened as the day went along, the game was within reach throughout the course of the day. I thought your defense after that first drive when too many missed tackles, you talked about that, but they settled in after that, really held the game around. But committing 15 penalties, there's the top self-inflicted wound that you just mentioned at the top of that list. That is going to be almost impossible to overcome regardless of who you're playing.
7: Well, in the types of penalties they were, you know, like I said, a lot of the holding calls were after an explosive play. And so, like, you go from being in the red zone, all of a sudden now you're back to the 50. And then defensively, a lot of the penalties were on conversion downs where we're getting off the field and we're in position. A lot of them were panic situations where we're at the end of a play and we just got to trust our technique and settle down and do it with the proper technique. And like I said, the positive, if there is one, is it's all fixable. It can be fixed, and it is being fixed. To be truth be told, most of it's already been fixed. But the bad thing is that you get limited opportunities to play this game, and it's inexcusable to put that type of product out on the field for one of them.
6: So as you guys got back to work this morning and you addressed the penalties and the missed tackles, all that sort of stuff, how do you go about just right away fixing some of that stuff as we get ready for Southall?
7: Well, it's a choice. I mean, you can choose not to hit somebody in the back. You can choose not to fumble the football. You know, you can choose to hold it correctly, which for the most part we do. You know, it's we talk about it all the time. Nobody tackles more than we do. We use our full allotment of tackle and opportunities in spring ball and fall camp. Very few teams do that anymore. We have not fumbled the ball in any of those scrimmages. We have not had a holding call in any of those scrimmages. So it's a deal where we just didn't, in the heat of the moment right there with a lot of newcomers playing for the first time against a really good football team with a great running back, we did not play as well as we can play. We've got to learn from it, and we've got to play better. And I assure you we're going to.
6: I would imagine some of what we saw on Saturday, you can maybe somewhat attribute to it is the start of the new season. You mentioned just the excitement and emotion that comes with that. You mentioned that the team felt disrespected heading in, and so you can feel over-emotional when situations like that come. You're on the road against a Power 4 team. You have a delay to start things off, and so you kind of got to bottle things up before you get things underway. A lot can build up into what we saw Saturday.
7: Yeah, I think so. But, man, there's no excuses. You won't get any excuses out of me or any of our players when you talk to Jack and Ed and any of them tonight. We control our approach. We control our attitude. We control our response. Nobody gets to choose that but us. And our approach early in the game was not good. Again, we played our freaking tail off, and we never quit. We never dropped the rope. We kept playing. And we played better as the game went on. We just never made that play to get us over the hump, and that's disappointing.
6: During the course of the game, there was one change that you did make from first half to second half, and there was a lot discussed about the quarterback battle heading into the season. You did make a change in the middle of that game. So what led to that switch from Zeon to Caden, and what does that do moving forward, you think?
7: Yeah, we made the switch. Zeon wasn't playing well, you know, so we made the switch to try to win the game. And when we put Caden in, Caden played really well. Caden's been practicing really well. He's probably, you know, I talked about it with you here last week. Since we named Zeon the starter, Caden's had his best practices of his career. He's playing at a high level. He played at a high level in this game. His eyes were right. His pocket movement was great. He was extremely accurate. He ran the ball well. He distributed it well in the option game. He got it out there to C.J. Lewis to pop a big one that almost broke for a touchdown to tie the game up. And, you know, he's just taking advantage of that opportunity. And with the way he played, yes, I mean, he'll start this week.
6: A couple of things on the defensive side I want to ask you about. And we had seen what Kevin Adams brought to the table last year, fourth leading tackler, and didn't start a game. Well, he starts, obviously, at the safety spot this year, or to start this year, 11 tackles right off the bat. We've talked a lot about what this secondary means to this defense, but to have him have that type of performance and really play injured too. He was dealing with a little bit of an ankle as the game went along as well. Just we knew that stuff was in Kevin, even though he probably doesn't get the attention as maybe his running mate at safety does.
7: Yeah, Kevin's one of those guys that I was talking about this offseason. Like when you get into year three and year four here, those guys become the next great two-lane player. And Kevin certainly has a chance to do that. He's one of those guys from Destrehan that is now an upperclassman with us. He's been in this program. He's been a really good player in special teams, and now it's his time to shine on defense. And he certainly took advantage of that opportunity in game one. I'm really proud of him.
6: There was also a bit of a surprise appearance, I would say, Saturday up on the defensive line and the return of Cameron Hamilton.
7: Yep.
6: And so now that he is back and he played on Saturday, it was great to see him out there, what he has meant to this program over the last couple of years. Take folks here through, I guess, the process now of Cameron Hamilton returning to that two-lane defensive line.
7: Yeah, so Cam, you know, played his 4 years at Tulane, graduated from Tulane. He's a Tulane guy through and through, never been to another college. Like, he's been with us. And then, you know, Tulane guy through and through. They passed the rule to where those guys from 2022 get that extra year. So now he's got a fifth year, and he wants to play his fifth year. And, you know, talking to Jack, talking to Kevin Adams, talking to Dixon Agoo, man, they wanted him back. And the day we announced him back, our whole team just erupted because his spirit, everything he's been through, you know, most people know his story, you know, the things he's had to overcome in life. He's just an inspiration to everybody. So it was great to get him back. He played 26 snaps.
6: Huh.
7: He'll continue to get back and play in shape. And if he plays well, he'll play more and more. And but, yeah, Tulane guy that got another year to play and came back to play for Tulane.
6: And it's important to note there's certainly a lot of chatter about certain situations about players returning. This is, Cameron Hamilton does not fall into that. He never made a dollar in pro ranks at all. And so, and now the 5-5 rule's in place, he is eligible, and now here he is.
7: Yeah, no, he didn't declare for it. Like, he was a guy that wanted to keep playing for Tulane. And then, but his eligibility was up, and then they gave those kids another year. And so he's got another year, and he's, again, he Tulane guy that wanted to play for Tulane. So
6: one of your young defensive linemen has said in the months leading up to the season, Josh Lewis, just what Cameron Hamilton's mentorship and tutelage meant to him as now he takes over as the starting defensive end, and Cam was playing the middle on Saturday. But what does having for a defensive line that has unproven talent and is younger than a lot of the rest of the facets of this team, what does having a Cam Hamilton in that room do for that group?
7: Well, it gives us another experienced player to a group that we knew was going to be really young. We brought in Ed Smith, who played really well in game one, played 60 snaps, made a ton of plays at D-line, transferred from South Alabama. You know, we had Derek Shepherd coming back. And then when you add Cam back as well, all of a sudden you've got another known entity in that room. So now that room is not as young and as inexperienced as what maybe you had thought. So it was great to get him back. Like I said, with young guys like Josh Lewis and Padre May, Jordan Kreitz, Rashad Sterling, all those young guys are going to be really good players for us. But to have Cam in the room to help mentor them for another year will obviously be big.
6: There's an adage in this sport, there tends to be a loud reaction regardless of what happens in the first game of a season, and then it usually, the week two feels very different, right? That's definitely got to be, I would imagine, part of the feeling this week where the teams change so much from week one to week two in either direction. There could be a team that beat the doors off of someone in week one, then they will look not so great here in week two. That this is a natural part of the sport, and that's, I'm sure, what you are not just hoping for but driving for here as we get ready for the home opener, that the team that you know is in here is the team we're going to see Saturday.
7: Yeah, my big thing is controlling what we can control and improving every day, no matter the result. Not being result-driven, but being process-driven. And we're disappointed and hurt and mad, to be quite frank with you, at the product we put on the field. Starting with me all the way through everybody in our program. But Jack and Ed will tell you, we're mad about how we played. We're mad about the performance we had. That is not who we are, and it's very disappointing. It's very correctable, but at the same time, it's got to be corrected.
6: You know, and that's the fire you want right off the bat, don't you? When there's a performance that you weren't fond of, that none of these guys are fond of, you want some rage out of that group, right? You don't want them to overextend. You don't want the emotion to blow up and then get overeager Saturday, but you want that to hurt, even though it's literally game one of the year.
7: Yeah, I mean, we certainly here, we're a championship program that's used to doing that. We've got a lot of players in here that won championships. I've been blessed to win a lot of championships, and I hate losing. A lot of these players hate losing. But more importantly than that, it's about putting your best effort out there. And every time you compete, knowing you competed at the highest level you can compete at. We did not do that. We did not play with a sound mind. Now, we played hard. I loved our effort. I loved our passion. I loved our intensity. I love the way in which we attacked. I love the way we held together. I love the way that we kept competing all the way to the end. But we have to play better. And the things that we can control, we have to choose to control it better. And there's got to be a level of accountability there, starting with me, throughout everything we do that has to be intentional. And it is. I can assure you, if you were there this morning, it is.
6: As we flip the page to South Alabama, this is last call to get a question in for Coach Hall. You still have some note cards there. If you need to flag down Jack or Ethan, please do so. As we flip gears to the home opener and the South Alabama Jaguars here. And I guess the first that we will talk a little bit in detail about Major Applewhite's team, but this is going to be about this group, right? And how this team goes out and performs, that's going to dictate the day. We'll talk about what the problems USA provides, but this is about Tulane first and foremost Saturday.
7: Yeah, no doubt. Everything's about us, and it has to be about us. Like, I mean, faceless opponent for 11 more opportunities in the regular season to go 1-0 each week is what we talked about this morning. Like, again, we control our response. We control our attitude. We control our intentionality with how we attack those moments.
6: Attitude is everything.
7: And it's got to start today. It's got to start this morning. We had a phenomenal morning. And it's got to start with leadership. It's got to start with me, but it's got to permeate all throughout with the rest of our leadership. And I was pleased with how this morning went. That's one day. We got to do it again tomorrow. And but I believe with everything I've got that we'll have a way better product out there this weekend.
6: South Alabama got a rather comfortable win over Southeastern Louisiana over the weekend to open up their season. This matchup last year in Mobile was bonkers. South Al got out to a very fast start right away, and then Tulane kind of seized control, and then the last half of the fourth quarter got real topsy-turvy and a lot of suspect pass interferences that allowed South Al to almost tie the game at the end, but then a pick on a two-point try that secured the win. It's good to have a matchup like this on the schedule just regionally, and what this rivalry has turned into. These two have put together some bangers of games here, like we saw last year.
7: Yeah, you know, here in the recent past, they've had some really good football teams. I think they won 11 games a few years ago. They've been to several bowl games in a row until last year. Like I said, man, they were a two-point conversion away from going to overtime with us last year, and we were a really good football team. So we certainly know what they can bring to the table. And they're 1-0. They played extremely well in week one versus an FCS playoff team in Southeastern Louisiana. And so their quarterback is extremely dynamic. He's a dual-threat guy. He's a second-year starter in their system, so he really understands their system and presents a lot of problems. And so we know that, and we're certainly focused on that. But at the same time, man, we've got to play Tulane football.
6: Yeah, Bishop Davenport's their guy. This is going to be the first of 2 weeks in a row where the quarterback's going to have some mobility to him that we're going to see. And the benefit of seeing him last year, I'm sure, is going to be part of the game plan heading in. But this is a guy that can change the game in a lot of different ways, Bishop Davenport.
7: Yeah, he can. He played really well versus us last year. We were kind of his coming out party. He, man, like I said, he can run. He can throw. It's his second year in that system, so he's experienced. And he just keeps you on edge, knowing that he can pull it down and run at any time. But like you said, home opener, we've got to play well and control what we can control. We've got to line up correctly. We've got to execute our assignment correctly and still play with great energy and passion and do things the way that is the Tulane standard.
6: When was your first view of the Mardi Gras helmet?
7: Oh, wow.
6: This can't be it tonight, right?
7: No,
6: this
7: is not your first look at this. That's not it, man. We unveiled it to the team. I guess the day it came out on social media was the day we unveiled it to the team. I would have gotten a peek at it probably about 5 days before that. And I thought Cody and Gabe outdid themselves on this one, man. This one's going to be hard to beat. Like, when you think about this city and everything this helmet, you know, shows with the city, the way it's patterned, you know, with the Mardi Gras, I thought they did an excellent job of including all the Mardi Gras colors, but not having too much purple and gold in it.
6: Correct.
7: You know, if you know what I mean. And it's still mostly green. And it's incredible, man. All the way to the, you know,
6: the
7: to
6: king the, cake
7: to
6: on the
7: king
6: bumper.
7: Cake on the front. There's going to be – I've been told that one of the helmets may have a baby on it somewhere. So that'll be interesting to see who gets that.
6: My hope is that your captains have the baby sticking out of the king cake.
7: I can assure you this, with everything I've got to worry about, that's not one of them for me.
6: All right, I'll get that arranged. You let me know who the captains are. I'll talk to equipment about getting just a baby sticking out of that front bumper a little bit. It's going to be a great time, great to be back home where this team has had just some unbelievable success over the last few years. These home crowds have been great. First of six here at home, nothing better than finally getting Yulman Stadium reopened.
7: No doubt, man. We love playing at home, love playing at Yulman. We're really, really hard to beat here. I know our fans will come out and support these young men, man. And, you know, we did not play well week one. We own that. We accept that. We are going to fix that. We've got our whole season in front of us. We've got our whole conference season in front of us. Every goal that we want is still in front of us. But the task at hand is we've got to play the way we can play. It's in my opinion, it's a sin to take talents and gifts that you have and not use them to the best of your abilities. And we did not use ours to the best of our abilities this past week.
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6: All right, ladies and gentlemen, friends and foes, please welcome to the stage from Green Wave Volleyball, head coach Dex Schroeder and middle blocker Riley Tucker. Good evening, kids. How are we doing tonight?
16: Good. How are you?
6: Doing well. Thanks for coming out. What a start to the year here. And, Coach, I'll start with you in your first year running the show. 4-1 is the mark. Just swept through Jacksonville over the weekend. Give me your assessment 5 games into your tenure here at Tulane.
17: Well, my first assessment would be I brought Riley here so you'd talk to her.
6: We will be talking to Riley, and I'm afraid when she screams.
17: I thought I was going to be able to just kind of sit in the back and not have to say anything, but you know, everything, we're trying to build culture here. I think that everybody in the room that's a Tulane fan knew that the volleyball team has struggled the last few years. And so the foundation of that was leadership, you know, leadership. And culture and just building it the right way. So, yeah, we're really happy that we're on a four-game win streak and we got three this weekend. We're really happy about that. But it's really about what we're doing Monday, Tuesday, Wednesday, Thursday right now and just trying to build it the right way and do things the right way. This is not coach talk. The few of you that have talked to me before know that I'm not much of a coach talk. We're not all going to be in the

0: feedback and what my advisors said would be like an easy year that didn't really align with me or my personality whatsoever. I want to push myself academically, athletically, and I think Tulane really gave me the opportunity to do that. And when I got in the portal, I originally never planned on playing volleyball again.
1: Really?
0: I fully went into it. I was thinking, you know, I'm going to do this. My mom wants me to do this. My coach is advising me to go ahead and jump in the transfer portal. In my mind, I was likely retired. And it was going to take a school that had all my boxes checked to fix that and to make me want to come back from what I experienced at Bucknell. I don't believe that that experience athletically was the best for me, especially at that time mentally. But I do think coming back here has given me so many opportunities to build off of what I learned there, of what I learned as a player, as a student, as a person, and what I went through and with my own family and coming down here. The support has been insane. And there's nothing I can really sit up here and say that would communicate how grateful I am for this community. And when I came down here on my official visit, truly, it checked all my boxes. Tulane is an amazing academic school. The volleyball team here, the sweetest girls you've ever met. And so talented. So talented. I know you've watched our games. You've seen us play. We have two amazing outside hitters. Mac in the on the right, amazing player. Charlie running the show. And we haven't even really tapped into our endless talent on our bench. And I really do believe that this program has so far to go. And I also believe that Dex is going to push us there. And I totally put all my trust in him. I've seen this happen in our practices already. And what are we in? The second week? Like, can you only imagine? We have the rest of this season, all of next spring, and then what will next year look like? Truly. And I do believe that that is a big component of what brought me to Tulane.
2: Corey, I think we could just...
3: Yeah,
2: like,
3: you can leave, Dex. Like, you can go. Like, you're good.
0: Yeah, but, well, Tulane's always been on my list since high school. I love the community down here. The culture is amazing. And truly, all of you guys sitting out here with us, I would not be here without you. We would not be here without your support. And we just truly are so grateful.
3: I mean, just right there, Dex, whenever you're bringing in more recruits and bringing people in, just play that clip right there from what she just said.
2: Yeah, and I think the first time that you and I sat down in the locker room, the renovated locker room, and we had a chat, I think I told you, like, I want to surround this program with good people, and meaning the staff and meaning the support staff and meaning all that, but then we've just done it with the athletes as well. Just great people, Riley at the top of that pyramid.
3: Well, and it brings me to, if you know, a couple home games to start the year, on the road this past weekend, on the road this coming weekend. We'll talk about your trip to Mobile, weirdly, in just a little bit. But Riley, when watching you play, you right now you're leading the team in hitting. That's top 10 in the conference right now. You're a top 10 in the conference in blocks early on in the season. You are terrifying when you're on the floor, and the way you react to a kill, a block, anything like that. You've talked about this, just the emotion that you play with. Where does that come from compared to what you just presented here to the group and the sales pitch you just gave Tulane so wonderfully?
0: Well, I really do believe that my intensity on the court comes from everything I just said. Like, I am so, so grateful just for the opportunity to play volleyball. I think what a lot of people don't understand is this is a privilege. This is not a right. We get to come in here. We get to play volleyball. We get to approach it with the intensity and the desire to win and the urge to bring that win back home to New Orleans. It's not about me. And I used to be a very stat-driven person. I think my experience at Bucknell changed that for the better. Now, I really focus on what can I do to bring that back to my team. Yes, I get a great block. I'm going to turn around and celebrate with my team. Because what can we do on the next point? That point's over. You can't live in the past. Like, yesterday's home runs aren't going to get you any home runs today. So the same is true in volleyball. I can get an amazing kill, but I could not have got that kill had it, like, Charlie not set me. Exactly. She's such a talented girl. I know she's running the show with the absolute, like, best intention ever. And I know if I don't get the ball, that's fine. It's going to Chloe, and Chloe can put the ball down. If it doesn't go to Chloe, it's going to Mac. That's just as good. And I feel like, truly, the trust I have in my teammates, it really goes a long way.
3: Coach, when I saw you a few weeks ago, we were walking into the building together, and I just asked you about your style. And your answer that you gave me

0: was, we're going to play fun, we're going to play fast. Yep. That was what you gave me there. Five games into the year, fun and fast seems like that has translated right away.
1: Yeah, it's getting there. You know, like there's execution percentages that are involved with that. So there's how you play and how you output, right? And how we play, we're getting very close, you know, 75, 80% to the maximum peak of just how we communicate, how our body language is, how we are alert to the right things in the scouting report and what's going on the other side of the net. And that's getting very, very good. And then our execution percentages after that, as the weeks go on, they get up, you know, 2%, 1%, 3%, and they just keep improving every week. But the things that they can control now, they are controlling, you know, their focus, you know, so what they're paying attention to, their alertness, so what they're communicating, and their determination, which is their competitive spirit and their want to win. Right, so they're doing all those three things that they're in control of, and now I've got to get the E, which is the execution, right? Focused, alert, determined to execute. I got to get that execution up nice and high now so we can win a bunch of games.
0: Riley just gave her side of things about finding Tulane. How did you find Riley when there was a question that she would even maybe continue playing volleyball?
1: There's so much there. I'll try not to answer it as long as Riley did, but so I was at Jack State, and I communicated with Riley because I needed a middle at Jack State, and she said, you know, it's really important to me that I balance volleyball and I balance enhancing my med school application, and we're at a state school in Alabama, so that really didn't work out, right? Like, I think she wanted to play middle for me, but the academic advantages there were not as good. So when I got this job, I just happened to, she's still in the portal, and I just was like, hey, I have news. Would you like to chat? And, so we got on the phone, and it just clicked from there. It wasn't very long.
2: No.
1: Three or 4 weeks, maybe.
2: It was, pretty brief.
1: Pretty fast. But and then the next part of the story, which people don't understand and people don't know, is she comes here, and I'm looking to give leadership opportunities to people who exemplify what I'm trying to build, right? I'm trying to build a team that plays very focused, plays fast and aggressive, right? And so really gets after it Monday through Thursday. It's just fun to play Friday, Saturday, Sunday. Monday through Thursday is when the work gets done. So 2 weeks ago, maybe 2.5 weeks ago, I pull her aside and I'm like, kiddo, I don't even know what I'm doing here. Why haven't I even talked to you about being a leader on this program yet? So we've named Riley a captain now, and she's out there, one of the three captains on the team. And I don't want to spoil it. I'll maybe let Riley finish that story with what she wants to do next year in volleyball.
0: All right, Riley, what are you doing next year in volleyball?
2: Well, I have been given the incredible opportunity to extend my time with Tulane Volleyball, and I do plan on doing so. So I'm very excited. We have... Oh, thanks, guys.
0: With what we've seen already from you in a short amount of time, with what we experienced as chatting with you here, what you're telling folks here, I mean... You've got to be over the moon, Riley. You've got to be over the moon, Dex, that already that this is ready to go for another year.
1: I watched Riley warm up against Southeast Louisiana, and it was our last exhibition. And I just watched her stretch more intensely than anyone else. And I watched her dynamic more focused than anybody else. And then I watched her go through her warm-up routine. And it was the most important thing in that moment to her. And we had a lot of players that are just, you know, laissez-faire with that stuff. Stretching is to stretch and dynamic is to dynamic, but it's the game that matters. And it just blew my mind. And I was like, why have I not offered this girl a leadership opportunity yet? So we're incredibly happy because that demeanor is Monday through Thursday. Like everything she does on Monday through Thursday is important. And that's what this program has to be in order to win. And if you look up a guy named Tom Brady, if you've never heard of him, that was his biggest thing, is Monday through Saturday has to be really, really, really hard. And then Sunday, it's going to be hard, but it's going to be fun because you're prepared for it. And that's what our volleyball team believes. Monday through Thursday, prep us for Friday, Saturday, Sunday.
0: Riley, you touched on it a little bit here, but I always ask student-athletes who come to the show about your studies, you've already got a degree. You got a degree in 3 years at Bucknell. But when volleyball concludes for you, whenever that is, what is Riley Tucker doing?
2: I see myself pursuing either medical school alone or an MD-PhD program. I hope to study specifically in oncology or women's health. That is specifically inspired by my own father, who passed away last October from colon cancer. I really do feel like diving into that is just such a calling to me. And I truly believe that Tulane is setting me up for success to be able to do that to the best of my ability. And I believe also pursuing the PhD side of things will help me truly understand how all that works and how I can approach that to my best ability.
0: if we could have someone start keeping a tally here at the show. We've had four student athletes here in two episodes. Three of them want to be doctors. So welcome to Tulane.
1: Yeah.
0: Welcome to Tulane student athletes here. Coach,
1: yeah.
0: We chatted when you guys arrived here about the upcoming weekend mobile. You said it's the hardest weekend maybe of the year. We'll be home again the following week, get back on home, including your own Mardi Gras game, which I don't know how much we can say about what's coming there, but there is a Mardi Gras game for volleyball coming up as well. But this weekend in Mobile, I make sure I got Georgia, Kennesaw State, and South Alabama coming up this weekend. With what you've seen now come together very quickly, the first five games, what is it about this weekend where you feel it's going to be the biggest test maybe of the year?
1: Yeah, well, it was designed to be, right? Like, we were designing it to go a little harder, a little harder, a little harder into week three. And so an SEC school, Georgia, you know, didn't make the NCAA tournament last year, but looks like they're on a trajectory to possibly do that this year starting there. And then Kennesaw State is one of my good friends, and we competed against each other 3 years in Conference USA. His teams are very well coached. They're very high volleyball IQ. He's kind of having a rebuilding year this year, but you know that they're going to come and they're going to bring it, and they're going to bring it in an intelligent way that makes you do things that you maybe don't want to do, which is what we try to do to the opponents that we play against. And then South Alabama in South Alabama has proved in their gym they're ridiculously good, right? So I'm excited about that one, because we're not only going to have to deal with a very good volleyball team in their gym, but we're also going to have to deal with a home environment for them. We're going to have to deal with a band for them. And then because we open American on the road, we open the American at North Texas and at UTSA. So we're going into the tough environments there. So I set that up this weekend past, where we had to play North Florida in their home environment. South Alabama, we have to play in their environment. We get to see ours next weekend and then go on the road for American conference play.
0: And I know there were a lot of people that came out to the first two matches of the year. The student section, that opener was incredible on Friday night a couple weeks ago against North Dakota State. But what the feeling was leaving the gym those first two games, and if you're able to watch some of the action in Jacksonville, boy, this team really enjoys the heck out of playing with each other. And to have that come together so quickly, Riley is now a captain of this team. That's got to be just so fun to be a part of when there was a lot of uncertainty about just what this team was going to look like when they hit the floor.
1: Absolutely. It makes me smile sitting here to hear you say that.
0: Yeah.
1: Like, I love to watch them compete. My girls, they compete with their body language, they compete with their communication, and they compete just in order where the scoreboard is. And just to see them play that way, it just brings joy to my heart. And again, I don't ever just coach talk. That's just not something I say. I said when I got here, who knows how many we're going to win this year in my first year, but we're going to play fast, aggressive, and you're going to want to come see us play because it's going to be fun to watch. And, you know, having those 600 or whatever it was people in the gym that first night, that Friday night, and setting the bar that high, and we lost 15-12 in the fifth, but setting the bar that high of like, no, if you come and you watch a volleyball game, this is what you're going to get week in and week out. Just this output and this much fun and this much tenacity on the court. Some of us are old enough to remember the fastest 60 minutes in basketball. Right? That's how we want to play volleyball. We want to play it like our hair's on fire. Not really, Riley. Not really.
0: Keep the hair.
2: Protect it.
0: Please keep the hair.
2: My mama gave me this.
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6: 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What's in your wallet?
0: All right, fans, let's welcome up to the stage safety Jack Chinchu, defensive lineman Ed Smith. Good evening, fellas.
9: Good evening.
10: Good evening.
0: How are we doing here tonight? Thanks for coming out.
9: Doing good.
10: Yeah, we're doing good, man. The food's great.
0: Good. Well, Jack, you're no stranger to this show. Ed, welcome. It's your debut here on The Current Live. But, Jack, I do need to start with you because of what is sitting in front of you. That is actually your helmet that you will be wearing Saturday night, the Mardi Gras helmet. You also were the first one that I think got to take a look at this because you were the model in all the promotional material, all the video and all that stuff. Who asked you to be the model first? Do you remember who came to you about that?
9: It was either Cody or Parker that came to me first.
0: Cody and equipment. Parker, who is doing social media and is actually the one who brought the helmet here tonight, by the way.
9: Yeah, but one of them came to me first, and I was able to get a sneak peek at what we were working with. And, you know, the hardest part about it was trying to keep my mouth shut, I have to say.
0: How long did you have to be quiet about it? When was the photo shoot and the video shoot to when it came out publicly?
9: Thankfully, they only gave me a week.
0: That's a long time to keep this secret.
9: But no, it was fun, you know, getting to see the jersey and see how much that goes into it. And you know, during the photo shoot you kinda see how impactful it is. You know, with all the things that the jersey really incorporates in it, it's really special for the people of New Orleans.
0: Ed, for you, you have an interesting connection to this is not what this uniform is, but you are also part of you come here from South Alabama. We will talk about what Saturday means to you here in just a little bit. But in South Alabama made a claim a couple years ago when coming here to New Orleans.
9: Correct.
0: And the Kings of Mardi Gras, I think, is what they said. And so now you're on the other side of this. How does it feel to be on both ends of a Mardi Gras battle?
10: First thing I'll say is my first experience with Mardi Gras was in Mobile at a very young age. This past Mardi Gras, I spent it here. And one thing I can say is Mobile has nothing on New Orleans when it comes to Mardi Gras.
9: That's it. That's it.
10: Like, I don't know what it is. New Orleans just does it different. It's fun. It's loud. It's colorful. It's culture, all in all. And it was a great experience.
0: That's not the only reason you came here to Tulane, I would imagine, right?
10: Of course not.
0: You and Dalton Hughes, kind of a package deal here, coming from the Jaguars here to Tulane. So, Ed, take us through coming here to New Orleans. What was it that brought you down to Uptown?
10: You know, after having conversations with Coach Hall and other coaches, you know, it was more so about, and Jack, matter of fact, it was more so about how the players or lead the team, you know. Yeah, the coaches, they give us the game plan, they give us direction, but it's mainly a player-led team, and that's something that I'm really fallen into and followed behind, and I really do believe it, and I think that just brings us closer together as a team, and it helps us play for each other.
0: Well, as a group that is player-led, and Jack, you are definitely one of the unquestioned leaders of this group, take us through the last 48 hours and leaving Durham and getting ready for this game week here. What have the discussions been like amongst the group here to kind of get the bad taste of Duke out of our mouths for when South Alabama's here Saturday?
9: We know we went out there and we didn't play our best ball, but at the end of the day, everything we want is still in front of us. And, you know, the only thing you can do is, you know, on to the next. And it's real easy to be a believer when everything's going great, but, you know, this is when we're going to get to see, like, the type of team we're really working with. You know, backs against the wall. You know, not many people are in our corner right now, but, you know, it's kind of just us against everyone. And, yeah, I know we're excited to keep it going.
0: From the end of last year, Jack, and we remember just your conference championship game and the performance you had there, which is an all-timer performance, even considering what was on the line. What you did was something special. And now here, where you are unabashedly one of the leaders of this group, I see you and Chris Rogers working almost doing separate things at times and coaching other guys here. What has the process been like for you from last December and then the injury in the playoff game to now getting this group ready for 2026 as the guy that everyone is turning to for advice?
9: Even last year, age-wise, yeah, I was a younger guy, but I've always felt kind of older. I gravitated towards, you know, the leaders of the team, guys like Sam Howard, guys like Bailey DeSpaney, and they kind of showed me the ropes of what it means to be a leader. And a leader in this program. And even, you know, when the alumni come back, guys like Nick Anderson, he'll come back and he knows he can come talk to me. Like, I didn't play with him a single snap, but, you know, it's just the relationship I've built with the other guys and, you know, the program in itself. I think it's given the ability to all the players to kind of step up into their own role. And then with this offseason, it was a lot of just mental work in terms of just learning defense as a whole, knowing what the D-line's doing, knowing what the linebackers are doing. And it kind of just put me in a position to where I can help my teammates, you know, get a better grasp of the defense, and I can step into a leadership role away from the field. And then, you know, when I put the pads back on, it was, you know, all the excitement from missing out so long. You know, you can't help but be the loud, you know, guy running around, talking all the time. And, you know, that's kind of one of those roles that I've always seen myself in. And, you know, as the time goes on, you just slowly start to, you know, excel in your role. And I think I'm at a point now where, you know, that off season really gave me a chance to see what I was lacking as a leader. And, you know, I've worked on that, and I'm kind of just trying to put it all together now for the season.
0: Ed, you come in to a defensive line that we talked about it with Coach earlier on in the night that is young and is raw but has a ton of talent here. You come in and almost immediately are the elder statesman of that defensive line. So the process for you of fitting into this group, getting acclimated to Tulane football culture while also being a wise veteran here that a lot of these kids are, I would imagine, are coming up to and asking for advice on. How has that been like for you?
10: Well, first coming in, before I could even establish being a leader of a group, I had to, you know, follow behind everybody else with the culture that was already set in place before me. And I feel like with that, I excelled. So when it's time to lead the younger guys, they understand that I'm not just here trying to take over or, you know, not just trying to take over and
0: right.
10: tell them what to do. It's more so like, look, like, got like you guys, a lot of the younger guys were here longer than me, so it's like they understand what it is, and now I do too. So it's like I'm helping them bring along, like, you know, pushing the values and the standard, you know. And it's all been it was a challenge early on, I will admit, but with time and spending time with the younger guys, and, you know, I feel like we've came a long way as a group, and I feel like is all going to show during the season.
0: When you transferred here, did you realize that you'd be seeing your old friends the second week of the year?
10: Initially, no. But once I found out, at the end of the day, it's just another football game.
0: You and Dalton Hughes, linebacker, also at South Alabama last few years. I think you said the right thing there, but I can imagine you two have discussed what this game could be, right?
10: Absolutely.
0: And what the managing the emotions of what Saturday's going to be for you two specifically. How do you treat it like just another game when there will be so many guys on the other side that you were around the last few years?
10: Yeah, so we all know going into it that it's going to be a very high emotional game for the two of us. But I think the most important thing is understanding that when we're in that locker room, it's all about us. We're doing everything for the team. We're doing, simply just doing everything for the team. And we don't want to go outside of that.
0: Jack, about to crack open Yeoman Stadium for the first time this year and doing it in the uniforms that you had to keep under lock and key for about a week there.
9: Yeah.
0: Again, the amount of people that want to leave with that helmet of yours, this is his game helmet Saturday,
9: please,
0: uncountable
9: please,
0: right now. So I think you just need to leave with it before you go. Like, walk out, put it on and walk out.
9: You
0: no one will challenge
9: you.
0: You don't
9: have a raffle for this helmet, I'm sorry.
0: Yeah, this is a one-of-a-kind thing. It's the every helmet has a different number on it from the artist who signed it. They're that one-of-a-kind here. But you've been a part of big moments, big games, exciting experiences in this stadium. How excited are you to crack open Yeoman Stadium here this year wearing these uniforms of all uniforms?
9: I'm extremely excited. This is the first time in, 4 years that we started on the road?
0: Five years.
9: So, I'm definitely excited to get into Yeoman Stadium. Hopefully, we come to a packed stadium and everyone's excited to see these uniforms. But at the end of the day, we're just ready to play ball again. Clean off our plate from last week.
0: Ed, have you been able to wear the uniform yet, or is that still?
10: My first time wearing a uniform will be on Saturday.
0: All right, you'll break it in on Saturday and everything like that. How amped? Have you even touched the helmet yet? Is this like a Stanley Cup thing where you can't touch it till you wear it or anything?
10: Pretty much, yeah. let's get it. Y'all ready?
0: There you go.
10: Y'all ready?
9: There it is.
10: Yeah, this thing is nice. It looks better on clothes than it does on camera.
0: It really does.
10: I've only seen it on camera. But, yeah, I'm excited to wear the uniforms. I think it's a great reflection of the city. I think it's a great reflection of the culture. And I'm excited.
0: Always ask, or just ask Riley what she's doing here after her playing days are done. So, for the both of you, and Jack, we've gotten this from you before, but now we're going to get an update here. What are you both studying here? I mean, Ed, you've been in college here for a little bit. So, where are you at degree-wise? What is your focus here, and what's a post-football Ed Smith doing?
10: I'm currently working on a master's certificate in small business development. In all honesty, I haven't really given much of a thought. I've really just been focused on football. Of course, I'm going to give myself a chance to play in the NFL. But outside of that, I haven't really given it much thought.
0: May I make a recommendation based on recent track record? Doctor. It seems to be the fun thing to do here at Tulane.
10: I don't think any of you want me to write any prescription of yours. Trust.
0: Jack, how about you? Where are you at now in your studies? And when football is eventually done with you, when you're done with it, what are you up to?
9: Oh, I'm a senior right now. I'm studying communications. And right now, I'm kind of up in the air with football. But, as my career's gone on, I've grown to see the value in the office jobs in the college football world. So I don't know, maybe looking into that a little bit, but definitely still want to use my voice to impact the future.
0: I get the sense football is going to be around for you both for a little bit here.
10: No doubt.
0: So delay the real world for as long as possible.
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0: Let's fill you in on what's going on around Tulane. A round of applause. We had cross country out here last week. Look at what they did. They crushed the battle for New Orleans last week. They're off for the next couple of weeks. The home opener for Tulane football. If you don't have your tickets yet, what are you waiting for? Tulane in South Alabama, 6 o'clock the kickoff. If you cannot make it out for any reason, ESPN Plus brings it to you on television. 106.7 The Ticket brings it to you along the Tulane Sports Network. Volleyball off to Mobile. We just heard from Dex and Riley about what this weekend is for them. The challenge ahead, Friday against Georgia. That's at 2 o'clock. Saturday against Kennesaw State, 2 o'clock. Sunday against South Alabama, 4 o'clock. Got you there. So make sure you pay attention to that. They're back home next Thursday, so get out there when they're back in town in a week and a half. Sailing starts off this weekend with the SEISA Match and Single-Handed Championships. They're out in Texas Friday and Sunday. And if you have a beverage in hand or any kind of beverage, grab it, raise it, and a cheers to Mike Dettillier, Louisiana and New Orleans legend. All the best to Mike, his family, and all his friends. Cheers to all of you. Thank you for coming out here to the Current Live. We'll be back out here next Monday night to do it all again here, to chat about a win over South Alabama, get ready for Kansas State, and a lot more fun. So make your plans to be out here next Monday night. Until then, have a great night, and as always, roll wave.

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17: Sad and breaking news out of the NHL. Barry Melrose, the former player and coach and longtime hockey analyst, has passed away at the age of 70, ESPN reports. In the NFL, week one is officially underway between the Seahawks and the Patriots. They just got going in the second quarter. They are scoreless, but Seattle is playing without their quarterback, Sam Darnold, who is questionable to return with a hip injury. Drew Locke is in at quarterback right now for the Seahawks. Other news out of the NFL. Raiders tight end Brock Bowers will miss a game or two after having a meniscus trim on his knee earlier this week in Dallas. He will not play week one against the Dolphins, but running back Ashton Jeanty was a full participant. In Major League Baseball, the Yankees lead the Rockies 5-1. It's the top of the seventh inning, while the Phillies now lead the Astros 11-7, bottom of the seventh inning. I'm Monty Bolaños.
18: One guy is happily divorced. One guy is happily married. One guy gets called daddy by his three beautiful daughters. One guy gets called daddy after a credit card approval. One guy won a state high school basketball championship. One guy only covered a state high school basketball championship. One guy's been inducted into three halls of fame. One guy has only mopped a hall. Does this seem weird to anybody else?
19: Crazy.
18: Can this sports writer and this sports fan share a radio show without driving each other crazy? 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

0: have to agree, a little bit screwed over. 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

0: Trahan's original Prep Football Report. 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
17: The Super Bowl reigning champion Seahawks kicked off the new season of the NFL with a 13-10 comeback win over the Patriots that ended with Seattle recording their third interception of the game. Seahawks also played most of the game without their starter Sam Darnold, who suffered a hip injury during the opening drive of the game. But after the game, head coach Mike McDonald said that Darnold's CT scan came back clean and the doctors ruled out a fracture, but he is set to undergo an MRI on Thursday. In baseball, the Phillies defeated the Astros 11-7 and Kyle Schwarber hit a grand slam for his major league leading 44th home run. Padres outscored the Nationals 9-2 and the Diamondbacks lost to the Royals 5-2. Arizona is now a half game out of the final wildcard spot in the National League behind San Diego. The Orioles topped the Guardians 9-5 and the A's blanked the Blue Jays 2-0. Toronto is one game back of Cleveland for the final wildcard spot in the American League. I'm Monty Olaños.
18: Hello!
0: Good morning to all. 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
0: College football Hall of Famer LeVar Arrington.
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0: lot of the young players that have a chance to maybe be on this roster down the line. Now, this time around, we saw a lot of third and fourth stringers, right? Okay, we didn't see the normal second string that would get a chance to play during the maybe first and second quarters. 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
10: Bears, Panthers, Bucks, Bengals are really interesting. Baker Mayfield got that new contract. So tonight, Rams against the Niners. Now, it's interesting. The Rams went and get Myles Garrett, but the Rams were already good defensively up front. Trent McDuffie solves an issue. Rams were really good last year. Quarterback was the MVP. Why did they beat Seattle? Because the Rams' weaknesses were shaky special teams. Seahawks special teams were great. And they were below average at corner. Seahawks were good at corner. So the Trent McDuffie signing, though not as revered or valued, is actually, you could argue, was an urgent need. That was an urgent need. Myles Garrett feels like a luxury signing. They had Jared Verse. So it'll be interesting to watch tonight because there was a way to move the ball in the Rams last year. And Carolina did it twice. If you had guys on the perimeter that you liked and you weren't getting great pressure, you know, if the Rams weren't getting great pressure on your quarterback, you could beat him down the field. Here is Greg Cosell last hour on the Rams Niners as they square off tonight.
12: There's so many variables in this game, but the Rams defense last year was not very good in the three games against the Seahawks and the two games against the Niners. They gave up an average of 405 yards per game in those five games. The Niners moved the ball well against the Rams defense.
10: Yeah, the Rams D-line ended the year finishing fifth in the league. Myles Garrett's a luxury signing. They didn't need Myles Garrett. He makes them better, and they're all in as Stafford gets older. But I mean, they did what they needed was a corner. I mean, it tells you their first pick was a quarterback who's not going to play. Their second first round pick, they traded for a corner. That's why I defended Ty Simpson. They had one need, corner. And, and that's what they attacked. The Rams ended up 26th on special teams. That was the issue. But there's nobody in the first round you're going to draft for special teams. So Ty Simpson and giving up a first round pick to get Trent McDuffie, I think that solves the issue. I think the Rams win tonight. I would not be surprised if they win comfortably, although I don't think either team will play brilliant football because a lot of the starters have not played. This is week one, and you saw it last night with Seattle. And the Patriots' run game was inconsistent. O-line play was inconsistent. As far as the Niners go, they lost another player, a defensive tackle, 2 days ago. I don't understand their injury bug. Nobody in the league does. That's why the substation conspiracy theory has kind of mushroomed. Nobody can figure it out. Here's Rob Havenstein, a former Ram, on his thoughts.
13: You don't have a rhyme or reason why. Maybe it's the substation. Maybe it's not. You know, I mean, there's got to be something to that because it's been every single year. It's not one position group, which usually the injury bug bites one position group. It's the whole roster. Anyone could get it. It's such a strange thing.
10: I go back to Shanahan likes big physical players. He has more physical practices. And at some point, you'd think he'd scale back, but there's nothing to describe. The Texans can't keep a wide receiver healthy, and the Niners can't keep anybody healthy. The Rams and the Seahawks, now those are younger rosters. Younger players get hurt less often, and they recover more quickly. That's part of it as well. Here is the week one schedule. The two upsets to keep your eyes on, to me, Indianapolis getting over a field goal at home against Baltimore. We just don't know what Baltimore is with a new coaching staff. Carolina getting a field goal at home against Chicago. I think there could be big scoring in this game. Carolina is a tough matchup if you don't have two legitimate corners. If you are a little light at corner there, Carolina is a trouble matchup. Rams last year, not great at corner, and Carolina exposed them twice. So, J-Mac, I've said week one schedule. I will say Denver on Monday night against Kansas City, the Chiefs starting an undrafted college right tackle at left tackle, to me, is incredibly problematic.
11: Yeah. Bengals look like they've moved to 4 against Tampa. Interesting. I think Tampa's a live dog in that one.
10: Yeah, I don't.
11: Texans, Bills, still, you know, in the one.
10: I don't think Texan Bills. That doesn't feel like an. I think the Texans are going to win. I think, and I love Buffalo. I think Buffalo is going to get to the Super Bowl. But if you look at Josh Allen against the Texans, he has struggled
11: big time. How about this? You know, teasers are fun, right?
10: Yeah.
11: Would you tease down the Jags and the Chargers under 3? Feels like a lock, right? Those teams are beating the Browns and the Cardinals by a field goal, right?
10: Well, here's the game. Here are two games there's not going to be an upset. The Jaguars at home against Cleveland.
11: Yeah, that would be absolutely stunned if they lost that game.
10: And the Chargers at home against Arizona.
11: Yeah.
10: And I'm not sure. I may throw in the Steelers at home now against Atlanta.
11: Yeah. Well, there is a little curveball a buddy told me about the Packers. Isn't their new defensive coordinator, Jonathan Gannon, who was in Arizona last year? The last couple years, he was in Arizona with Kyler Murray. He knows all of Kyler Murray's tells, what he likes, what he doesn't. Kyler Murray's starting for the Vikings. I'm pretty sure it's Gannon as the DC. That could be an edge for the Packers. So it's scaring me off the Vikings. But you can talk your way into any game, can't you?
10: Jim Harbaugh, undefeated NFL career in week one. Interesting. A little pause by J-Mac.
11: Well, 9.5. I mean, listen, I love Chargers this season. What's their situation at center? Huh? What's going on there? Yeah, or will it not matter against
10: Arizona? Drafted a center, second round out of Florida. They're good.
11: Okay.
10: Here's something I've thought about more as I've gotten older. 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
26: 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Best way to get us is go to the App Store. Google Play has it. And in addition to that, iHeart has it. It's free. 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Once you've done so, you can listen anytime, anywhere in the world to us. 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Podcast is available following the show. Stay tuned for that. But then that will be the case in the 3 o'clock hour today. This show we hit you with. We remind you that the talk and text line is 504-438-1067. You can text us or call us, and it's 504-438-1067. We'll have our song of the day, which ties into our scripture of the day.
2: You picked a classic.
26: Which ties into Michael's devotional, which ties into Rudy Dixon, our producer, which ties into me to some degree. I have no idea why, but everything ties into something. It all comes together, right?
2: Right here on 106.7, where it's all tied together.
26: It's gumbo, man. You throw it together, and then you see what happens, and hey, it comes out, and you eat it, you enjoy it, and you roll with it. That voice is Michael Green, my co-host. It's always a blessing and a pleasure to have him with us on Thursdays. Good afternoon, Michael. How are you?
2: We're going
26: to
2: do this, pal. Feel good. Feel good. Dodging raindrops, but I'm cool. And I'm glad to be here today. And I think every day has got to be, we have to pronounce and remind ourselves it's the day the Lord hath made. And sometimes it's easier to say than others, but that's what the word says. Hey, let's have some fun today. Faith, sports, kind of all works together. It's fun. Paul talked about fighting and boxing and running and racing and a prize. And so why can't we?
26: Indeed, we encourage you to get us, take care of us, find us, locate us. You can get us on Instagram, Facebook, and X. It's 106.7 The Ticket. Go there, get it, and follow us on a day-to-day basis, as so many people have done. So much coming up, of course. Next hour, All Access Sports Talk, and special guest is none other than Leonard Fournette.
2: Going to be good.
26: Who will join us, who's going into the Louisiana Sports Hall of Fame next June. That just announced. And Leonard's gracious enough to join us this afternoon. Look forward to that. Ahead of All Access Sports Talk, it's the Life Resources Bottom Line Sports Hour. Faith and sports together. 4 to 6, Eric Asher inside New Orleans. 6 to 7, Jude Young with Ticket Tonight. That's the lineup here this afternoon. So glad you've joined us. And again, talk and text line at 504-438-1067. Tomorrow night, the original 6 to midnight coverage, best high school football coverage in Louisiana. Countdown to the original at 6 p.m. live from Francesca by Katie's at 515 Harrison Avenue with Les East and Jude Young. And it's none other than Michael Green's Abramson night on the show.
2: All right.
26: So we have head Commodores coach Gilbert Charnier joining.
2: Maybe I need to go by
26: Les
2: there.
26: And Jude tomorrow at Francesca by Katie's. We'll have Gilbert on, and we'll have previews of 14 games. We'll have Richie Mills from Friday Night Football with the guys. And then at 7, Roe Brown and I in studio. All the scores, reports from all over the state. Scoreboard from CrescentCitySports.com. Running through the 9 o'clock hour when we have winning coaches on. And then 10 o'clock hour with analysis from every sector of the state. At 11 o'clock, we carry Friday Night Football from WNOL and WGNO with Richie Mills and Lester Weekhart and JT Curtis when he's available. So that's tomorrow night.
2: You know what?
26: And we look forward to that. But let me tell you something. Before that, we have a new show. From 2 to 4 p.m. every Friday.
2: This is
26: during
2: fun.
26: The football season.
2: Yeah.
26: Since I'm busy all night.
2: Two crazy guys.
26: Throughout the football season, we have the chef and the QB.
2: Yep.
26: That's Scott Craig and John Forcade with you from 2 to 4 here on 106.7 The Ticket. They debuted last week, and it's fun. They're opinionated.
2: I heard it.
26: And they're good together. And tune in tomorrow for the chef and the QB from 2 to 4 here on 106.7 The Ticket. Roe Brown and I, Saturday morning, free tailgater show from 10 to noon. Always look forward to that. And next Monday is our Saints Hall of Fame preview, our first show of the year. And it's now at Hooters of Metairie at 4748 Veterans Boulevard in Metairie. Thanks to Greg Gibson, our dear friend. We will be there each and every Monday night during the football season. And we have a special show for you Monday night. You need to be there. It's the night after the Saints season opener, Michael. But in addition to that, it's the week of LSU Ole Miss. So what did we do?
2: I got
26: a quarterback from each one. I got Herb Tyler from LSU, John Forcade from Ole Miss. I'm going to let them fight it out for an hour.
2: That's a big get. I'll tell you that right
26: somehow
2: now.
26: Somehow I think Herb's going to get most of the cheers. I'm just thinking out loud.
2: We'll see what happens there. You know, a couple things. You talked about John and John and Scott. I heard some of that the other day. They were a scream. It was great. It was fun. And, of course, they both have their own opinions. And they both think they're smarter than the other guy, which makes a perfect melding. That's cool. But I want to go back to what you said about the Friday night situation. You talked about what goes on here on Friday night. You finished it in about a minute and a half. You gave all the details. But people don't understand the Herculean effort it takes to pull this off throughout the entire state. These phone calls. I mean, that doesn't happen anywhere else. And so that's kind of neat. So while you have us on right now, just pull the knob off and leave it there until at least till Tuesday after we get through the Monday night show.
26: We're humble. We're blessed. We're fortunate. We look forward to bringing it to you each and every Friday night during the football season. It's fun. And then again, we hope to see you at Hooters Monday at 6 p.m. with Herb, Tyler, John 4K. Prizes to give away at the conclusion of the show there every week. And again, thanks to Greg Gibson for that. We are really happy that we're able to do this another year. So looking forward to that. Rudy Dixon, our producer. And again, it's 504-438-1067 to join in the conversation. We had our Life Resources Bottom Line Luncheon yesterday. 16 or 17 there. And TV USA was there, and Austin Lynn was going to be there, and at the last minute, he had to rush to his wife's side because she's giving birth, and Mike Scalos from Turning Point USA spoke and gave a really good presentation, and we enjoyed that immensely. We are off next Wednesday. We'll be back on the 23rd of September at Piccadilly Cafeteria, 2222 Clearview Parkway in Metairie. We'll have the head of school at Archbishop Rummel, Matt Kerr, who will be sharing on September the 23rd at noon. It's open to all. It's at Piccadilly Cafeteria, 2222 Clearview Parkway in Metairie. And just go through the food line, get your food, come to the front room, and come join us. We've had good turnouts for quite some time now. We hope that you will be part of that turnout on the 23rd, which we will promote online to be certain when the proper time comes. So there you have it. We got a lot coming up for you on the show. As mentioned, 3 o'clock hour. We got Leonard Fournette that's going to join us. We'll have our song coming up later in the show from Mercy Me, and a song that everybody knows.
25: Classic.
26: And it's going to be tied into our scripture, which we'll give to you shortly. And a couple of things here. We're going to have a sound bite for you to hear momentarily, but we also want to continue to keep several people in prayer, including our headmaster, Barry Haindel,
25: our leader
26: of Life Resources. That the Lord would continue to touch him and heal him in the midst of the things that he's enduring. The family of Charles Alon lost his father, wonderful friend, and who's helped us quite a bit over the years. And, of course, has worked with Friday Night Football for many years with Ed and now with Richie. And blessings to the Alon family for their loss as well. And to, of course, as I mentioned earlier in the week, and I wrote about Mike Dettillier and Mike and his family.
25: Good man.
26: The loss we suffered there as well. Wonderful man. This is a faith-based show, so we feel very comfortable asking you for prayer sincerely about these individuals.
2: Yeah, the love, the outpouring of love for Mike has been kind of fun. I had I had a little fun period over the years. I'd go back and forth with him about some of the memorabilia that he has and that I have, and he'd show some fun things that he had, and I'd send him pictures of some of mine, and boy, that's a voice we'll miss. And the insight, it was incredible.
26: Without a doubt. All right, so it's 504-438-1067. Talk and text line at 504-438-1067. We start this afternoon with our scripture day. We have two scriptures for you because they tie in to the song very well, and it's all about picturing in your mind, trying to conceive of what eternity looks like.
2: Right.
26: You hear the term heaven. What is heaven? Where is it? How is it? When is it? What does it feel like? Is there a physical presence? In faith, we wait to find out.
2: You know, especially when you hear news of somebody going on, they say passing away, people start thinking about that. And a lot of us are at the age we think of things like when we hear those stories and how old was so-and-so and how old, these are things we all will come to grip with. You know, statistics prove, I've said it many times, statistics prove one out of one will die when this is over. And it's important to know where we're going when it's over.
26: I had a mortality discussion with Denise this morning.
2: Yeah, right.
26: And, you know, and it's frank, it's sincere. And of course, you can talk to,
2: but it's not a
26: you can talk to the one person you trust completely.
2: It wasn't a panic discussion, though.
26: No, it wasn't. It was a realistic discussion.
2: Right.
26: And no, I mean, fear is real,
2: yep,
26: but it's really an attack.
2: Yeah.
26: And anybody that doesn't understand that or realize that.
2: I have trouble with people that are a little too spiritual for you, you know? And, snap out of that. Well, sometimes there's some difficult things that we walk through.
26: Might take a little time, right?
2: Yeah, you know, and people aren't kind a lot of when folks are going through difficult things. And the scripture clearly says he understands our needs. Everything we experience, Jesus experienced here, and he understands. So be encouraged.
26: Well, one of the things, the devotional I handed out yesterday at Piccadilly, the famous passage about, you know, consider it pure joy, brethren, you know, and I readily admit it. I said, it's not joyful to go through
2: pain. I'm working on
26: pain
2: that.
26: And trials.
2: I'm working on it, yeah.
26: Anybody that says that's pure joy,
2: yeah, right,
26: that's just not accurate.
2: I'm working on it.
26: But the whole concept of it is to understand that there's a greater purpose.
2: That starts with my understanding the greater purpose, as you said, and that he has us right where we are to be.
26: Thank you. So the picture in the song later on, I can only imagine. Well, we try to imagine heaven. Revelation 21, verses 1 through 7, and verses 10 through 14, the New King James says, "Now I saw a new heaven and a new earth, for the first heaven and the first earth had passed away, and there was no more sea. And I, John, saw the holy city, Jerusalem, coming down out from heaven from God, prepared as a bride adorned for her husband. And I heard a loud voice from heaven saying, Behold, the tabernacle of God is with men, and he will dwell with them, and they shall be his people. God himself will be with them and be their God. And God will wipe away every tear from their eyes. Mm. There shall be no more death, nor sorrow, nor crying. There shall be no more pain, for the former things have passed away. Then he who sat on the throne said, Behold, I make all things new. And he said to me, Write, for these words are true and faithful. And he said to me, It is done. I'm the Alpha and the Omega, the beginning and the end. I will give of the fountain of water of life freely to him who thirsts. He who overcomes shall inherit all things, and I will be his God, and he shall be my son. Verse 10, And he carried me away in the spirit to a great and high mountain, and he showed me the great city, the holy Jerusalem, descending out of heaven from God, having the glory of God. Her light was like a most precious stone, like a jasper stone, clear as crystal. Also, she had a great and high wall with 12 gates and 12 angels at the gates, and names written on them, which are the names of the 12 tribes of the children of Israel. Three gates on the east, three gates on the north, three gates on the south, and three gates on the west. Now the wall of the city had 12 foundations, and on them were the names of the 12 apostles of the Lamb. John 14, verses 1 through 4. Let not your heart be troubled. You believe in God, believe also in me. In my Father's house are many mansions. If it were not so, I would have told you. I go prepare a place for you. And if I go and prepare a place for you, I will come again and receive you to myself, that where I am, there you may be also. And where I go, you know, and the way, you know." These are New King James translations of Revelation 21, 1 through 7 and 10 through 14, and John 14, 1 through 4. We tried to imagine
2: what
26: heaven is going to be like.
2: Yeah, Michael. We can. If you picked, these are loaded with promise and something to look forward to. You know, when this thing opens up and he's having this revelation, he says, I saw a new heaven and a new earth. Now stop right there. Everything is new. I mean, this original creation has been marred by man, and it's going to be the first heaven, the first earth have passed away. There's no sea. And then he begins to talk about a loud voice came to him out of heaven. And in fact, one of the actual breakdowns of that word in an old translation, instead of saying, I heard a loud voice, he said, and out of the throne, there was a voice of heaven saying, Behold, come with me. And there's something that he says that's very unusual. He says right here, he says, the tabernacle of God is with men. He will dwell with them, and they shall be his people, and God himself will be with them and be their God. Now stop right there. This is actually a fulfillment of way before Jesus, hundreds of years before Jesus shows up. You get the same verbiage in Jeremiah 31 when God is speaking to this prophet, and he said, this is the covenant I'll make with the house of Israel after those days. I will put my laws in their minds, write it on their hearts, and I will be their God, and they will be my people. And then you read the great verse of number 4 that a lot of times when people that have been going through suffering, you can't find comfort from anywhere right now. In the vision and in the prophetic word, he says, and God will wipe away every tear. The old language says, and God will wipe away every teardrop that falls. No more death, no more sorrow, no more crying, no more pain for the former things. Now, why are we going? Why is this? We have been living through the effects of when man chose against God, the effects of the fall. And he says, they're all going to be passed away. And then he said, I'm going to make all things new, not new things. I'm going to make all things new. And these words are faithful. They're true. I'm the beginning. I'm the end. I'm the Alpha and the Omega. And the bottom line, to encourage me and you, Ken, to stay strong. He who overcomes will inherit all things, and I will be his God, and he shall be my son. Again, the same thing that was said in the last part of the third verse is said again here. And it goes on. In fact, in the part that we kind of left out there, he tells about the people who aren't going to receive that special blessing and gift. Well, he begins to look at other things. And then verse 10, as you read, he said, he carried me away in the spirit. The Holy Spirit is what he's talking about. And showed me a great city. I saw the glory of God, precious stones and things were going on. And the walls, there were 12 gates. Number one, there's entrances there. 12 angels. Names written on them were the names of the 12 tribes. So theologians feel that on each one of the gates, there were three of them written on each, three names of the tribes. And then the wall had 12 foundations. This is the foundation, the government. We see it in, we see it actually with the choosing of the 12 tribes. We see it in the new covenant with the 12 disciples and the 12 apostles that came together there. 12, you know, tell you a fun trivia. Those who are Elvis fans and have heard that special video cut of Elvis singing with the Stamps Quartet, I, John, saw a mighty number way up. There were two gates and there were three gates and four. This is all lifted out of that. Hebrews 11 says it this way. Abraham obeyed when he was called to go to a place he wasn't quite sure where he was going, but he waited and he was looking for a city who had foundation, whose builder and maker is God. That leads us through all the covenants and brings us to the foundations that you read about just a second.
26: There's so many questions that everyone has, and everyone wants to try to see things. We're not going to see it. So you try to visualize, and we don't really have a vision of that. We think, we close our eyes, angels, you know, we think of nice places, peace. Yeah, the peace part is part of it, but then you try to get some description from a physical perspective.
2: Right.
26: You get new heaven, new earth. You get no more sea. New Jerusalem prepared as a bride. You know, you're trying to get
2: that
26: picture.
2: Again, you see that picture.
26: You're trying to get the picture in your head of what that means. It's good, I can tell you that, right? That much I can tell you. All things new, all of it, right? And then going on and, again, some of the other, talking about a holy Jerusalem, and then gives you a little bit of narrative there. Light was like a most precious stone, a jasper stone, clear as crystal. The 12 gates, which you mentioned, 12 angels, which you mentioned, the foundations, the names of the apostles, and then, of course, the many mansions. If that wasn't true, I would have told you, right?
2: Right.
26: And I prepare a place for you. So we try to get some physical image to go with the mental capacity that we have. And we only have a limited amount of mental capacity. And we can only conceive of certain things.
2: That's exactly right. You took the words out of my mouth. Yeah, and even on our best day, and Disney couldn't even draw something like this. It's beyond anything that we have. And you're going to look at that thing, and I'm going to do something, and it will amaze you what I'm going to do. And it's at that moment we're going to go, oh, I understand. It comes together. It's a good word, Kenny.
26: It is a good word, and we're just getting started with good words on this show as we march on this show here this afternoon. He's Michael Green. I'm Ken Trahan.
2: Let's do it.
26: This is the Life Resources Bottom Line Sports Hour, production of Life Resources Ministries. And, of course, we have lots to talk about in sports. We're going to do that next in our sports segment. Also have our song of the afternoon. I can only imagine. I think everyone's heard of that one, the original version, Mercy Me. Coming up. And we can stir that imagination even more based upon the scripture we just presented to you. Michael will have his devotional as well coming up. And then we'll have All Access Sports Talk in the 3 o'clock hour. Among the topics, we'll visit with Leonard Fournette, the great one, from St. Augustine, LSU, in the professional ranks, Super Bowl champ. All of that and more coming up. Glad you're with us on this Thursday afternoon. 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
1: He's got
2: new bumper music and he's singing.
1: He's singing.
2: I'm not ashamed.
1: Stop it.
2: See the name.
1: Just stop it.
2: Of Jesus Christ.
1: No, just stop.
2: Come on, how can you not like?
1: We're going to exchange bracelets
2: Peter
1: in a minute.
2: Furler and Phil Joel. How could you not like those guys?
1: That's right,
2: man.
1: That's right.
2: They're pretty good. Life Resources. Bottom Line.
1: I like the new music.
2: Continues. Yeah, we try to switch it up a little bit. We keep the staple. You know, with the open and close.
1: Rust stays.
2: That's right. We're not messing with that. But we'll change it up. We always do. And we change up things with sports in this segment, too. It's 504-438-1067. Tulane, of course, naming a new starting quarterback for this Saturday's game at home, the first home game against South Alabama, 6 p.m. start time, 5 p.m. pregame show right here on your station for Green Wave Football, 106.7 The Ticket. And the Green Wave trying to get on track after losing to Duke 17-3. Kaden Samanza came on in the second half. Definitely gave them a little bit of ignition. Penalties kind of did them in, but he gets the start. Will Hall making the announcement earlier this week. And Samanza stuck it out. Last year, he got passed over for Jake Retzlaff. He was disappointed, said he wasn't a good teammate. This year, despite not getting the job to start, he said he was a much better teammate. He'd learned in faith. And his comments to that end reflected here.
3: What does that do for you?
4: Yeah, like I was saying, it means the world to be the guy for a program. You know, I've been chasing this for a long time. So it's a blessing for sure. I thank the Lord for putting me in this position, giving me this opportunity. He's always on time. So I'm glad to go out there and take the field for my first start this weekend.
2: That's Kaden Samanza.
1: I like that. You know what I don't like? I don't like people that fuss anytime somebody says something like that or a good word. I'd rather them speak in faith and encouragement to kids. And I think it's great. And especially a young man like this actually saying, hey, I've learned something in the last year or so. And that's a kid you can respect and get behind. And I don't think anybody expected him to get in that fast. And so we'll see where it goes. But at least I seem to feel he's a little bit more mature. And I think all that adds to it, getting ready for the game this week. And it's going to be interesting, you know. I think South Alabama will be an interesting game. So we will see. And I think they need it. They really need it after that. I don't think anybody saw that train wreck coming last week. So God bless him. And they've had a week now. The new has worn off. Let's go out and let's do it.
2: Of course, the latest on LSU, the Tigers do play football Saturday against Louisiana Tech, prohibitive favorite, after looking so good in week one. They're ranked eighth in the country now.
1: Wow.
2: And, of course, the news off the field continues. Things have de-escalated a bit, and we certainly hope that they not only will de-escalate but disappear.
1: I think it's to LSU's credit that it's de-escalated.
2: Well, yes. I mean, they capitulated to a degree, but understandably so, and didn't roster the players.
1: Got to read the room.
2: Now what happens is what the SEC decides and just how power-hungry, or even as some would insinuate, how ridiculous they might be as a result. Well, you can have personality conflicts. The suit that was brought was not by LSU. You would say it was for LSU, but it was for the players. They didn't get it.
1: Right.
2: Stay tuned. They're probably going to pursue more legal action now that they're not rostered, but that's another story. The fact of the matter is that these players were not rostered. They've never played. And can this thing just die down a bit? Maybe just let the room die down and quit the emotional reaction or overreaction.
1: Hell, just get along.
2: And I don't think there's any way that presidents now vote to kick them out of the league, which I thought was an absurd premise to begin with, which Les East wrote about at Crescent City Sports, and I thought very, very fluid and very, very thoughtful fashion.
1: Les was thoughtful in his writing of that, you know. And you got to come to a point where a grown-up has to stand up in that deal. I think they're mixing some of their animosity toward Lane with regards to the program situation. And then as you dig the dive a little deeper, many things like this have happened throughout the colleges of the last few years. And so I think it was a targeted thing. I think LSU has done the right thing in the de-escalating of that. We'll see. You know, Louisiana Tech going to get their million-dollar whipping, as they used to say, to help with the athletic budget for the rest of the year. You wonder why a lot of these are. I understand with the Louisiana connection, but you see some of the other things that are going around. Different leagues are playing different types of competition right now. So this will be an interesting one, and it'll end well because LA Tech is going to make their athletic budget this year.
2: The Protect College Sports Act expected to hit Congress next week. A procedural vote process will begin.
1: If they don't take another vacation.
2: And we'll see what transpires there and just how much unilateral support there is for that entity. Meanwhile, the Big Ten is expanding replay to include audio and video of the review process in every conference game. And those that are officiated by Big Ten referees, imagine that. And the change that took place after the debacle with Michigan this past weekend in a game that they really should have lost. And nothing but news to everyone. Western Michigan, the deal. And, of course, with LSU, the expelling them from the conference is not expected to be an agenda item today.
1: No.
2: The SEC presidents are meeting as we speak to our knowledge, and we'll keep you posted where that's concerned. The New Orleans Saints, of course, continue to ready themselves for the season opener with the Lions at Ford Field
1: in
2: Detroit on Sunday. We wait for the latest injury report. That won't come out until next hour. Well, we'll certainly pass it on to you when it does. We know that Cam Jordan is out. We know that Oscar Delp is probably out. Ditto Audric Estime. We wait to find out about Alvin Kamara and whether or not he is going to be available or not. It's good news that Kendre Miller wasn't on the injury report, so he'll be running back too beyond Travis Etienne. The question is who the third will be in that situation. So, Lions are 7-point favorites, and I think that's fair.
1: Yes.
2: I think it's understandable. Some, and I had Mike Triplett on the show yesterday. He said he thinks it should be less than that and has more faith in the Saints. But I get it. Lions are a good team. They're at home. It's a season opener. They're healthier. I get it. And the Saints are in a position where they have to prove themselves. And I understand that. I think that's part of the process of what the perception is nationally. They're not looked at as being that team yet by any stretch of the imagination. And I think that's understandable. And I think locally the perception has been better and ranks them higher than what we've seen nationally.
1: I think so. And that's what we've seen. That Detroit line, that D line, man, and some of those linebackers, that defense is a tough one. So, you got to think that Kellen's working up some kind of thing to make them go one way and he go another. So I think that defense, to me, I don't know what Mike's take was on it with you yesterday, but I think that's something we really have to pay attention to, because that line is ferocious, and they're going to go after those guys and kind of squinch those. I think you could see a lot of two tight end formations, maybe even with some of the protection. So we'll see.
2: Well, you've got a massive time differential, right?
1: Hey, which way would you do it?
2: 14 to 17 hours in NFL football to be played, 7:35 p.m. our time tonight.
1: Right.
2: Totally different time in Australia, daytime there.
1: But the two schools of thought.
2: 49ers and the Rams this evening. 49ers have been there for over a week.
1: Right.
2: Rams showed up literally yesterday.
1: They just got off the plane,
2: Our time, so we'll see who had the right approach to this.
1: That's really fun.
2: We'll see
1: how
2: that works out. I don't know the answer to that. The Rams are pretty smart. If it was me, I would have leaned more toward the 49ers approach.
1: Right.
2: I don't care if you have sleeper beds or anything else. I mean, that's a real thing.
1: Well, it takes
2: when you're talking about
1: it
2: jet
1: takes
2: lag.
1: The life out. And just in those cabins like that's for 14, 15 hours there. This is really going to be, I think, the biggest story of all of them. Which idea worked the best?
2: Yeah.
1: And I'm intrigued. Businesses for years, if they were going on a time change, they'd send somebody 3 or 4 days early so that they could get some rest. But these guys are just getting off the plane, man.
2: 504-438-1067, New Orleans for Jack. Jack, thanks for the call and welcome to the show. Good afternoon.
5: Thanks for taking my call, guys. First time caller.
1: Hey, man.
2: Great to hear from you, Jack.
5: All right, guys. So I got two questions for you. And one of these questions does not get answered by the local media. Not necessarily y'all, just the bigger, not the bigger names, but WWL, all these people that want to keep the front office happy. This is my question for you. Every single NFL franchise, they normally put in draft capital for a first round draft pick for a quarterback. Okay. If you look across the entire league, there's only about 3 or 4 quarterbacks, Hurts, Dak Prescott and Purdy. There's only about three guys that are drafted outside of the first round that are, like, obviously really good quarterbacks. I understand that there's a lot of hope and faith into Tyler Shough. He has yet to play a defense that has been ranked outside of the bottom 10. All of his wins are against pass defenses that are in the bottom 8. He has yet to beat a good team. So this is my question is for y'all is, how short and or how long is this guy's leash? Because obviously, and I get it, we're excited. We have a second-round quarterback who showed a little bit of promise. But, I mean, if we look at the history of the drafting history of Mickey Loomis, we have one Pro Bowler. Guys, one Pro Bowler drafted since after the 2017 draft class. One, Eric McCoy. Every other Pro Bowler that we've ever gotten. Now, of course, Olave is the argument. Every other player that we've ever drafted that hasn't been a Pro Bowler. I mean, DeMario Davis, undrafted, we traded for him. Saeed, undrafted free agent. How long is this guy's leash? Because I, as a fan, seeing all this bad front office play the last 8 years, I think we're going to be in a bad situation to where we have a second-round 27-year-old knee problem quarterback, and we have all the tools around him, and then all of a sudden, wait a second, oh my gosh, our quarterback's not good. You know what I mean? If you look at all the sort of starters across the league, guys, they're first-round picks. And I'm not saying that the draft capital dictates it, but there's a reason they're drafted in the first round. And I just want to question is, why are we relying on a 27-year-old second-round quarterback? I'm not trying to be pessimistic, but it's very possible, guys, that we're 5-12. Like, I just wanted to hear your opinion on that.
2: Sure. Appreciate that. I picked them to win 9 games for what it's worth, and I've said that continuously. Based on schedule, based on opinion, and based on the fact that Tyler Shough is a talented player. And they like him for a reason. And Brock Purdy, Jalen Hurts, Dak Prescott, Geno Smith, Russell Wilson, Kirk Cousins, all were not drafted in the first round. They'll start for their teams this year for whatever that's worth. With regard to Shough, the teams they played late in the season last year were not good. Carolina won the division for whatever that's worth. But the visual is what they're relying on and what I think most people are seeing. And that is a guy that has leadership skills off the charts, a guy that has a good arm.

0: division is weak, and three, the fact that their schedule is light. So it's all about timing. Look, New England took total advantage of that last year, and they got where they got. And I think they're a pretty solid team, but nothing special. And last night they couldn't beat a backup quarterback in an opener. So, look, it's the answer to the question is it's probably somewhere in between. This isn't a championship team, not even close. Is it a team that could win its division? Possibly, because the division's weak. With regard to Mickey Loomis, it's all about, did you back up what was a pretty good draft, if not a really good one last year, with a good one this year? Their draft was ranked number one in the NFL last year. Right. That was by NFL executives. So I guess based on that, they didn't do so badly with Loomis last year. Can he back that up? Because they had several lean years that were poor after 2017 in the drafts, which is why they ended up in the position they were in. So I think with that as a backdrop, I think that's kind of where it's at right now. They still have to show that they are who they are. But with regard to Shuck, look, its potential, its ability, leadership qualities are off the charts. The guy's been elected a captain, and he's only played, what, 9 games. So it tells you what his teammates think about him. Michael?
1: You know, I agree with that. And I think the maturity plays in his favor right now. And regarding a number one quarterback, for every Joe Burrow number one, there is an Akili Smith number one from the same organization. So you never know. So, hey, we're going to ride him a little bit and see how it works.
0: Yeah, the investment, you're right about that. They haven't invested in a number one pick since Dave Wilson's supplemental draft in 80 and Archie Manning before that. So
1: right.
0: They didn't do it. They think they got a guy this time. All I can say, Jack, is let's hope they're right.
1: Thanks, Jack.
2: Well, guys,
0: yes, sir.
2: Real quick, yeah. You know, you say Kirk Cousins, Russell Wilson, Geno Smith. Yeah, those are other outliers. Those are on historically bad teams. I mean, we're talking about the Jets. We could talk about Jacoby Brissett as well. I'm talking about guys that are, they go to their team and they're there for the next 7 or 8 years. My question is how many, you know, if we have a losing record this year and next year, when do we start looking for a quarterback? Because all the other franchises, when they draft, I'll give you an example, the Jets, they drafted Hackenberg,
0: right.
2: Second round pick. Yes, he was a bust. I get that. But guess what? They were instantly looking for quarterbacks the next year. Now I'm saying we don't have to do that as with the Saints, but what my question is after 2 losing seasons, when do we start trying to do another quarterback? Because obviously we don't know how to do it in free agency because we think the Carr deal.
0: Yeah.
2: I mean, we could have had Baker Mayfield, guys. But anyway, I just want to hear
0: appreciate
2: your
0: it. No,
2: appreciate it.
0: Yeah, it's hypothetical. That's the answer to the question.
1: Thanks, buddy.
0: What happens after 2 years? Well, I don't know. They haven't started this year yet. So
2: got
0: to give it a chance, but I appreciate it, Jack. Thank you. Yeah, Purdy, Hurts, and Prescott. They're pretty good last time I checked. All right, a brief timeout here. Back with our song in a moment here on 106.7 to 10.
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0: 2001, and Almost There album, First of Mercy.
1: I can only imagine.
0: Number one song, Christian radio. Number five, adult contemporary, country airplay, mainstream pop airplay. Two movies that followed, and after the movie in 2018, the original became number one again on the charts, and of course had a sequel movie as well.
2: Beautiful. What did we sing at memorial services before we had this?
0: I don't know, man. I'm not sure.
2: I sang Beulah Land, written by an old friend. I sang Beulah Land.
0: Remember that one well.
2: But so now we sing I Can Only Imagine.
0: That's right. That's Mercy Me. That's about as...
2: That was fun.
0: As famous as it gets, right?
2: Yeah, I love it.
0: And again, ties into the word that we had earlier.
2: Sure.
0: In the show.
2: And I'm going to continue that thought.
0: You can only imagine what it will be like, man. That's it.
2: Sounds like fun.
0: In the deep recesses of your mind. Imagine. All right. He's Michael Green. I'm Ken Trahan.
2: That's me.
0: It's Live Resources, bottom line sports hour. Still got Michael's devotional. It's 504-438-1067. 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Next hour, we'll talk a little Tulane football, Saints, and then Leonard Fournette will be our special guest. 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Right now, a brief time out. Back to put a wrap on the Life Resources bottom line sports hour, right after this brief respite here on your only all sports station for the New Orleans market.
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0: right.
1: I like my new music. Thank you very much.
0: There you go. A little,
1: I like my new music.
0: Change inside of me. A little Mercy Me there for you.
1: I like that.
0: All good. It's 504-438-1067. And we'll have regular All Access Sports Talk coming up at the top of the hour.
1: It's going to be good.
0: Tulane, Saints, and of course, LSU and more with Leonard Fournette joining us later on in the hour. And with that, it's time to turn it over to Michael Green for our weekly devotional.
1: Got a little good advice today. We live in a time right now where a lot of people are just looking to be offended. Read social media. Everybody's looking to get offended or to get a cause. They get red in the face. Don't worry about it. Don't get up in the tree about it, as Grandma used to say. You know what it says in Proverbs, Ken? Proverbs 17, verse 12, the New Living Translation. Listen to this, man, about stopping somebody that's crazy. It's safer to meet a bear robbed of her cubs than to confront a fool caught in foolishness. Stay away from it. Don't get involved in it. Don't be one of those people always offended. Sunday morning, we continue with a brand new word. It's called God So Liked. You got that?
0: Liked.
1: That's it. Well, it's not that. There's more.
0: All right, you're intriguing.
1: LifeGate, 1317 Butternut Avenue in Metairie. Start at 10 o'clock. Check us out on Facebook, LifeGate Church Ministries. Yeah, God So Liked. It doesn't really say that, but I'll change it when we get there.
0: Liked at LifeGate.
1: You got it.
0: All right. All right, you got me.
1: I'm ready to go.
0: I'm intrigued.
1: I'm ready to go. Just don't fool around with a fool caught in foolishness.
0: Okay.
1: Stay away.
0: Try very hard not to
1: walk on the other side of the street.
0: Very good advice.
1: Thank you, buddy, sir. Love you.
0: He's Michael. I'm Ken. All right, we're just getting started. Another hour to come. All Access Sports Talk. Drop Tulane next, and then we'll get into some Saints talk, and then LSU. Leonard Fournette will join us later next hour as well. Looking forward to visiting with Leonard, ahead of Inside New Orleans with Eric Asher, and Tickets Tonight with Jude Young. 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
3: And we welcome you back as we march on with hour number two here on this Thursday afternoon. Ken Trahan, Michael Green with you, Rudy Dixon, our producer. 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We'd love to hear from you. We'll get into the Saints again, and we'll have an injury report later this hour. As mentioned, Leonard Fournette will join us as well. Start off by talking about Tulane on Tulane Talk here on this Thursday. And, of course, the Green Wave trying to bounce back. 17-3 loss at Durham. The Duke did not look good in the process this weekend. Home opener, Yeoman Stadium, South Alabama, Mardi Gras helmets, Mardi Gras theme, and that's kind of, I don't know, Michael, a little bit in your face with the folks from Mobile being in town, right, with the whole Mardi Gras theme
4: they,
3: in the argument.
4: They try to lay claim to it, don't they?
3: Oh, this on a regular basis. I go on their station.
4: I know it, yeah.
3: Over there frequently. Boy, they let me have it when I mention Mardi Gras here, by the way.
4: Yeah, I know it. So, yeah, it's a hot uniform, I got to tell you. And
3: cool.
4: Kudos to Tulane for... You know, I think it starts getting, the thing started rolling back when they revitalized and pulled the angry wave guy off the shelf, and that the energy and the helmets and the look is fun, and make it fun. I mean, I think for years we watched the Oregon situation. Of course, that was all bundled by Nike, but at the same time, this has been fun. Good energy for the Green Wave. The look is good. Now you got to play up to it.
3: South Alabama coming off of a 39-14 win over Southeastern Louisiana last week. And, you know, look, the Lions are a very good team at their level, but it's a different level, so to speak, and stepping up in competition a bit. But Tulane has to prove that it's worthy. And there are a lot of questions right now and doubts surrounding the program because of the offensive performance. First of all, the defense couldn't tackle
4: right
3: in the first half. They were terrible tackling. And give a lot of credit to Nate Shepard. He was brilliant, the former Mandeville High star. But defense a little better in the second half. Offense just never could get on track. 15 penalties. You can't possibly play football that way and have a chance to win. Fumble the ball away after a play. Can't do that, especially on the road as an underdog.
4: Right.
3: So, and look, Will Hall owned it this week. The players at the press conference owned it. And you like seeing that and hearing that?
4: Yes.
3: No one wants to hear excuses.
4: No.
3: But they want to see production because we've seen that for 4 years now. And the questions that persist post Willie Fritz and John Sumrall remain until they go out and prove it. This is a starting ground of sorts, Michael.
4: You kind of got the feeling of the old joke, everybody's going to come at you until you hit them in the mouth, you know? And I think they right off, there, a couple things didn't work for them, and you could feel that thing, and you're saying, I'm not seeing this, but I'm yes, I am. So, yeah, I think they handled it right this week. There's no other way to handle it. They can't handle like this over and over. So that's going to be the thing. And maybe the new duds will give them a little bit of an impetus to play. But it'll be interesting to watch. And it's a coming together. You know, and I didn't expect this level of it because Tulane has, percentage-wise and in numbers-wise, more returning guys from last year than most of the teams that they'll be playing. So the turnover wasn't that big. So I'm thinking, hey, there's some continuity there. I didn't see it.
3: Well, again, yes, they do have continuity with coaches, with players, but who are the players? And, of course, how can they perform?
4: Exactly.
3: And your offense only scored 3 points. Your offensive line was simply not good. And quarterback play not good in the first half. They made a change. We'll see if that manifests itself moving forward to being a productive day at quarterback or night, as it will be this coming Saturday, with Caden Semenza, whom we heard from earlier. This we know, these two schools, Tulane and South Alabama, they've played 4 times, and these have been down-to-the-wire games with one exception, including
4: really?
3: Last year in Mobile, where John Sumrall's team escaped with a 33-31 win against the Jaguars. If you go back to the first game in 2013, South Alabama beat Tulane 41-39 in the final year for Tulane in the Superdome. Then Tulane beat South Alabama 27-24 in Mobile in 2012. So 3 of the 4 times they've played, the games have been decided by 2, 2, and 3 points, which gives you some perspective about what might be happening Saturday night.
4: And this is being preached right now in the locker room at South Alabama. Taking that fear and that thing away. Been interesting. Haven't been too many night games at Uelman, so this will be kind of fun. Expecting a good crowd there that night. Make some noise for the boys. They need it. Yeah, but you don't play on this South Alabama situation. So I think Will's got his hands full. He did everything right from last Saturday to today and tomorrow, but we've got to see. It's got to happen. Get out there and make some noise for it. By the way, that game can be heard right here.
3: 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Is pregame show, 6 p.m. is the kickoff and play-by-play from Uelman Stadium, but we want people to attend the game.
4: Oh, yeah.
3: And bring your radios along or listen via your phones to our app. It's very easy to do.
4: Sure.
3: And follow along with Corey and Steve and Maddie, and they'll do a great job.
4: They were great. I was on the road Saturday. And
3: I felt so bad for them.
4: When the delay came.
3: They got stuck.
4: Yeah.
3: Oh, my
4: When the delay
3: goodness,
4: came,
3: man.
4: I was. They drug me in, and I said, I have to hear how they do this. They did a great job. They pulled it in, and Steve just jumped in, told the stories. I thought Maddie added a good energy to it. And, of course, Corey was probably eating Taco Bell at the same time.
3: Corey had to do most of the heavy lifting,
4: he did a great job. Quarterbacking. I listened to them to see how they were going to pull this thing off, you know. So it's kind of like a baseball guy. Heard a guy calling baseball one day, and it was like 9-0 or 11-0, and some guy was calling this baseball game out in the college, and I called him and laughed.
3: When I was doing AAA games, initially when I did the Zephyrs games, you know, they would want me to keep it when there was a rain delay.
4: Right.
3: And I did it twice. And after the second time, I screamed and hollered at the top of my lungs. That is physically impossible. You don't know how long a rain delay is going to be.
4: You don't know.
3: And the second time I did it, after about, and I'm not exaggerating, after about an hour, I'm like, I have nothing else to say.
4: Right.
3: There isn't anything else I can do.
4: I don't think we've ever had that
3: at this
4: moment.
3: Point.
4: No,
3: and everybody knows I can talk.
4: I was going to say.
3: Ed called me the human filibuster.
4: That's what Ed said.
3: That said, I was out of breath. I was out of words. I had nothing left. I'd emptied the tank, and there was still a game to call. And so after that, needless to say, I notified management.
4: Can't do it.
3: I said, guys,
4: play music.
3: Come on. We have to have a plan for this. And
4: was that on GSO?
3: No, that was on 870.
4: 870, so, okay, yeah.
3: And
4: can't do it.
3: And then some of the games were on 1350.
4: That's what it was, yeah.
3: But 870 on... For one of these, which I had to lobby hard to get away from this, because again, that's a very, very difficult position to be in. And Corey, I listened to it. I was listening for like 45 minutes.
4: Me too. I was up.
3: He replayed the pregame interview with Will Hall. He had to come up with something to help fill the time. And you talk about difficult. Kudos to Corey.
4: He was great.
3: Steve and Maddie, they had a lot to fill, and they do a great job. So listen to them. 6 p.m. kickoff. 5 o'clock pregame show here on your station,
4: Corey,
3: for Tulane football, 106.7, the ticket.
4: Corey, be encouraged. It's okay. We love you. You did great. I heard a award-winning broadcaster one time interview a 10-year-old boy for about 10 or 15 minutes on a baseball game one time. I'm looking at him.
3: Well, you have to, again, that was during the course of the game, though. They were still playing. It was just it was a bad game. But that again, that's another story. But when you have delays like this, goodness gracious. Many entities. Look, if you watch, if you watch network television,
4: right?
3: They have two options. They cut to the second game that they have, or if they don't have a second game, they'll just run specials. You know, stuff that's already been recorded.
4: What was the old Mel Allen?
3: This Week in Baseball.
4: Yeah, they used to run that all the time.
3: Yeah. Hi, I'm Mel Allen.
4: That was the Braves ran it, and then the Cubs ran it all.
3: Yeah, TWIB, This Week in Baseball.
4: Yeah, there right.
3: South Alabama has mentioned a winner over Southeastern Louisiana, and Bishop Davenport, quarterback, dual threat guy, 18 of 27, 154 yards and a touchdown in the win over the Lions. Last week, he rushed 11 times for 48 yards and a score. Now, their primary running back is a guy I'm very familiar with. I did some of his high school games, P.J. Martin of De La Salle.
4: Oh, yeah.
3: High school P.J. rushed 18 times for 69 yards and a touchdown last week, and PJ's been there now for a few years, so good player. Happy to see him succeeding. And Brendan Jenkins, their top receiver, 5 carries, 78 yards, and a touchdown. Just to give you some perspective on some of the players coming in here to New Orleans to face the Green Wave. Now, I do want to say this, because Willie Fritz started it, raised the bar. It continued under John Sumrall, not just on the field, but the atmosphere at Yulman Stadium. The argument against being on campus initially was, A, the Superdome is an international facility that everybody recognizes. Super Bowls are played there. It's indoors and all those things. The negatives were obvious. Tailgating and, of course, more than that, the cavernous nature of the facility and the fact that when you had 15, 20,000 people, it looked like nothing in the building. And being on campus, having a facility of 25, 27,000 seats, if you put 15 to 20 in there, it looks and feels pretty good. Initially, they were more on the low end, around 15 or less on some of those games, even though they might have announced something different. That's not been the case recently. Winning cures all ills, and winning is your best marketing tool. So what we've seen at Yulman Stadium in the last 3 or 4 years is crowds. People have turned out. Students have turned out. The public's turned out. And it's provided a very good atmosphere and more of a home field advantage.
4: Right.
3: And I know some people might be disillusioned by what happened week one, but this is the home opener. And this is an opportunity to support the program. And one game does not a season make. I do agree with Will Hall and the players on that. They took full responsibility. And I think Caden Semenza said it best at the press conference 2 days ago. He said, we beat ourselves.
4: Right.
3: We just self-inflicted. We beat ourselves. You cannot beat yourself. You've got enough trouble beating the opponent. You can't make the mistakes that they've made and have a chance to win. And I'm not sure South Alabama isn't better than Duke offensively. I was not impressed with Duke offensively. Nate Shepard's fantastic. But outside of him, I didn't see anything on the Duke offense that impressed me. So it's going to be a step up offensively with what they're facing. Maybe not defensively. Duke was pretty solid defensively, but it's at home. And it's going to be interesting to see what it looks like with Semenza at quarterback. Because Michael Pratt, you might remember, didn't start his freshman year. Keon Howard was Tulane's starting quarterback. And he was ineffective. And Willie Fritz pulled the trigger and put in Pratt.
4: Right.
3: And Ben Pratt never gave up the job. And they got better as a result, because that's the most important position on the field. And it was John Sumrall who said that Caden Semenza, if he was the quarterback last year, we could have won those games too. He had that much faith in him. That didn't happen because he had Jake Retzlaff, who played well, obviously.
4: Right.
3: But Sumrall said that about Semenza. Will Hall certainly has bellied up on that and believed in it and pulled Chris Grimion after one half. And I feel bad for Chris Grimion. He only had one half.
4: Right.
3: He didn't play that well. But it's the old Wally Pipp thing. If you see this guy come in, this guy being Semenza, and he comes in and plays well, it's his job.
4: Right. Well, you know that I'm sure Will Hall, they're examining that game last week that South Alabama had with Southeastern. And that was a strong response from them last week. But it's a different kind of opponent. So that's one of those things they have to look at. They were strong last week. It was 39-14 against Southeastern. It was at South Alabama. So that's something they ought to be paying attention to. And I think they'll learn a lot from that film, definitely. I think we'll learn a lot more from that film than they learned from our film.
3: Yeah, I'm with you, man. I just think that this is a situation where I think they're motivated. They're at home. It's the home opener.
4: Right.
3: And they feel like they have something to prove, given the fact that, you know, some people have already given up on them. And some people have already said, they're no good. We told you this coach wasn't any good. So let's move on and let's start looking for the next guy. I think it's a little bit premature to go that route.
4: Amen.
3: And I'm not an apologist. I'm not here at all to tell you that this program can be what it's been the last 4 years. We all hope it can be. And we all hope Will Hall can be that guy. But to dismiss the coach and to dismiss the team after just one game, I think is a bit premature and a bit harsh.
4: It is.
3: So, again, patience is a virtue. It's one that's hard to come by. But in this particular case, I think you have to give them at least a chance. And South Alabama's a tough, worthy opponent.
4: They are.
3: So we're going to see what Tulane has to offer. Hopefully, it's something pretty good. Their offensive line play has to be better. It just wasn't
4: no good protection.
3: Enough.
4: Yeah, right.
3: Wasn't good enough.
4: No run. No.
3: They were poor, okay, in both the run game and pass protection. Running back situation, you can't tell. They didn't have anywhere to run, and they had to abandon it to a degree anyway. And they didn't have McClure, and he's a good player. We'll see whenever he can come back. Receivers were okay. They had a drop. But again, hard to tell given the circumstances. They have to be better, period, on offense, and their defensive tackling was very poor in the first half. Got a little better, and the thought process coming into the season was that their defense would be able to sustain them and carry them early on. Well, right. Fact of the matter is, no matter what Duke looked like, or no matter how many yards Shepherd gained, they only scored 17 points. And when you give up 17, you normally win.
4: Right.
3: But their offense was crickets.
4: And here we are. This is an important game because you've got this Kansas State coming up. They're traveling for that game coming after that. So this is a big one for them. Of course, Southern Miss is going to be a home game. That'll be a lot of fun. But so this is an important to get this under your belt. You've got to get over that hump there. And I think it's time to see that. And I'm totally in agreement with these people that want to throw them all in the water right now after the first start there. No, I think they deserve the time. And I think they'll be you'll see a better performance. I'd put my mouth on it.
3: And for what it's worth, Kansas State beat Nicholls 71-3.
4: I know it.
3: This past week. So, again.
4: So you got to get over that hump, yeah.
3: Take it with a grain of salt, but going to Manhattan's going to be a very tough trip, to say the least. So this becomes a pivotal game. They've got to be able to win, you know, this game. I mean, if they don't win this game, then it's going to be difficult for them to be able to get anything accomplished. To be 0-2 and going into Manhattan staring at 0-3 in the face.
4: Yeah, right.
3: Is a pretty tough hole to come back from.
4: I think. And the howling's going to start at that point in time.
3: Well, it certainly will.
4: Yeah.
3: And maybe then it would be more audible and right. understandable right now, perhaps early on, to go that route. That's our thought process anyway.
4: I do know one thing about it. Corey is praying that there is no rain. I do know that much. He's praying big time.
3: Well, we'll see. I mean, Maddie would be the one that would be praying about because she's on the side.
4: She's outside wet.
3: Yeah, she's outside. Yeah, Corey's in the booth with Steve, and they're just, yeah, they got the comforts
4: they're eating hot
3: of
4: dogs.
3: The home broadcast booth at Yeoman's.
4: They got hot dogs.
3: Yeah, they got hot dogs. I hope you enjoyed The Current last night. We air that during the football season, 7 o'clock on Wednesday nights. Corey does a great job hosting that show, and we're fortunate to be able to bring that to you now on Wednesday nights, a full hour of Tulane Talk with Corey Glore and the various coaching guests, including Will Hall, each and every Wednesday night here on your station for Tulane Football, 106.7 The Ticket. Good show. They did a great job with it last night. I was able to listen.
4: Sounds like
3: and
4: fun.
3: We'll have that for you on a regular basis. Of course, we'll talk about Tulane quite a bit anyway throughout the course of our shows all during the week, and we are happy to have presented this Tulane Talk segment on Thursdays. We're going to kick in with a new Tulane show, the Olive and Blue Show with Lenny Van Gilder.
4: It's going to be great.
3: Starting next Monday. That's going to be from 2 to 3 p.m. on Mondays during the football season.
4: He understands the greenies.
3: And then I'll be on from 3 to 4, 1 hour, because I got to get the Hooters then and go set up to do our Saints Hall of Fame show. But Lenny's got the Olive and Blue Show, 2 to 3 every Monday. That's going to be our regular hour of Tulane Talk from now on. But we also have The Current on Wednesday nights at 7. But we're still going to have guests on from Tulane during the course of the week on these shows. So we got you covered, Greenway fans. We got you covered. I promise you that.
4: We sure do. Right, 106.7 The Ticket. You're home for the Green Wave. Definitely.
3: Always good and always fun to bring this to you.
4: I love it.
3: As we have on Wednesdays, and we hope you've enjoyed this part of it, and we get you ready for the transition with the other shows that we have coming up. So stay tuned for those as well, as we've been happy to bring you Tulane Talk here this afternoon. And once again, we invite you to participate, and it's 504-438-1067. That's 504-438-1067. 1067. Do want to tell you that we got the Greater New Orleans Quarterback Club Luncheon
4: Tuesday.
3: Coming up on Tuesday at noon at the Cannery.
4: This is a good one.
3: 3803 Toulouse Street in New Orleans. We are scheduled, and I stress scheduled, to have Virg Osbury, Athletic Director of LSU.
4: We also
3: have Corey Glore from Tulane speaking, John Forcade speaking on the Saints, and we'll have two prep speakers, including Ryan Manali of Jesuit, Kevin Dizer, the head coach at St. Martin's, will be speaking as well.
4: Couldn't get anybody,
3: we'll
4: could you?
3: Have our first Prep Player of the Week that we'll announce. We'll have our Scholar Athlete to also announce and introduce on site as well. The lunch is good. The parking is free. It's a great venue, and we hope you'll be part of it. That's the Greater New Orleans Quarterback Club. It's $40 to come, and we think that's a bargain.
4: Sure is.
3: $30 for members, $50 membership for the year. So that's Tuesday. It is at noon at the Cannery, 3803 Toulouse Street in New Orleans.
4: Yeah.
3: Hope you'll be there this coming Tuesday, and we will proceed.
4: We got to get our phones. I think Denise and Linda have been calling us all this time while we've been trying to talk.
3: 504-438-1067. That's 504-438-1067. 1067, talk and text line available to you. We'll take a timeout here. When we return in a couple of minutes, Leonard Fournette will join us on 1067 The Ticket.
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3: 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And the Louisiana Sports Hall of Fame releasing its electees to the class of 2027, and it's quite a class. A lot of really big names involved here, as always. Triple Crown winning jockey Robbie Alvarado, Jim Wells, the former baseball coach, of course, a great one. Hank Tierney, the legendary high school football coach. Lisa Ingram of ULM. And then you got a lot of LSU flavor. Henry Thomas, great player. of course, Patrick Peterson, great player. Aaron Hill, great player. Ryan Terrio, World Series champion. And the gentleman that joins me now. And I had the pleasure of not only watching him in high school, but calling several St. Augustine football games. And then, of course, at LSU, the great success there. And then in the pros and being a Super Bowl champion with so many skins on the wall. And it's just great. As soon as this was released and seeing the ultimate result, it was a thrill because he is a treasure and he's a legend in New Orleans. And it's great to welcome a Hall of Famer to be in Louisiana, Leonard Fournette, to the show. Leonard, how are you?
17: I'm good, fellas. Thanks for having me.
3: It's our pleasure. Listen, first and foremost, congratulations. I mean, when you get this honor and you're 31 years old, that's pretty cool, man. Most people that get honored like this are in their 60s or 50s or 70s.
4: You got to die to get it.
3: That's pretty cool, dude.
17: Man, to be honest, man, I'm very blessed, man. They've told me to have guys that have been waiting like years to get on this list. And, you know, I've been handpicked. I had the opportunity. God has been blessing me, you know, outside of football, even when I was in football. So I'm thankful to join my special class. Not only that, I'm the fourth person in St. Aug history. It's Kerry Kittles, it's Otis Washington, it's myself. So I'm just blessed to be a part of this amazing class from my high school.
3: Well, you are, and as a storied school, a great institution, and boy, if you haven't been there, I know you probably have been recently. The facilities there have taken off like crazy. Weight room's unbelievable. The new practice field crack unbelievable. The new gym. Coming back after the fire, unbelievable. Just fantastic things happening at St. Augustine.
17: Yes, sir, and I'm very proud of those guys, the coaches. That's, you know, they're shifting the whole entire school. The energy there, you know, from going to the Superdome last year, coming up short, but I think this year my guys are going to pull it off.
3: Leonard, I'll tell you right now, I mean, and I'll start with high school, and I'll get Michael involved too, but, I mean, to me, and I've been doing this a long time, I say that, and I talked to Tyrone Hughes, who hosts shows with me here and comes on with me here all the time. I thought Tyrone's team in 1987 was as talented, if not the most talented, St. Augustine team, with one exception. The 2013 St. Augustine team,
4: right,
3: to me, was as talented, if not the most talented team in school history. And I did, four or five of the games that year, and two of the games I did were the Rummel games, the regular season game, where you win 35-21, and you have an interception. People forget that. You played on defense. You had an interception of Chase Forcade to put that game away. And then, of course, in the playoffs, of all the bad draws, you get to play the one team that might have a chance to beat you, might. And you have to play them on their home field, even though you were the higher seed, which I didn't think was fair. And I graduated from Rummel, but I didn't think that was fair. They've changed it since then. And, of course, that game went down to the wires, a great game at Joe Yenny, and you fall short. And as much as I was excited for Rummel, I really felt terrible for you and for that team, because that's as good a team, if not the best St. Aug team I've ever seen.
17: Man, listen, so, you know the truth is, man, that game still comes on YouTube, right? And it haunts me, bro. It hurts me to my soul that the caliber of player I was, and I couldn't win a state championship, man, it hurts my heart, man. But, you know, I enjoyed my high school career. When I look back at it, bro, you know, the things that I was doing, it was very unheard of. Now that you look at it, every time you touch the ball, scoring a touchdown, you know, that's very unheard of. So, once again, St. Aug put everything in place for me to be the young man I am today, help me strive in life, be successful at LSU. And even I was kind of a big thing in football. They always kept me humble, kept me mellow, kept me low-headed. So I definitely appreciate my school for that.
3: One more thing on high school, then I'm going to let Michael ask about LSU. I want people to understand this, too, and understand what kind of guy Leonard is, because you lose that championship game, it is brutal, okay? I understand the emotions. I mean, one side is unbelievably happy. The other side, it's got to be crushing. And Jay Roth, who thinks the world of you, I think you know that. He thinks the absolute world of you. He loves you. He wishes you would have played for him, right? So, but let me tell you about Leonard. Rummel has their state championship celebration on campus in the gym. Guess who showed up? Leonard Fournette. In that gym.
4: That's pretty classy.
3: That day, you talk about classy, and Jay had him say a few words. I mean, I remember that vividly. And boy, that stood out in my mind about having class, buddy. That to me was pure pleasure. You guys were rivals. You guys were rivals, but you had a good relationship. Go ahead with the backstory.
17: Yeah, the backstory. So as y'all know, Coach Roth been recruiting me since I was in park ball and I played for Goretti in Huntersville. we've always had that relationship. And you know, of course, it's my senior year. I was kind of disappointed that we came up short. You know, that was one game going to the dome, and I kind of walked off the field. I didn't shake nobody's hands or nothing. You know, it was emotional night for me because I know that was my last high school football game, and things are going to change not just for myself, but all my teammates that I've had the honor to play with on that team. Because you got to think about this: we went to St. Aug together, my entire team from sixth grade to seniors. So we pretty much went from like boys to men together. So I walked off the field. I didn't give a chance to shake nobody's hands. I was just very, you know, emotional, just like I think any other person would be. And you know, I said, I know what, bro, I made a mistake. You know, me and Coach Raw, we have a better relationship than that. I reached out to Rumble. I said, man, I want to come in and apologize for not shaking guys' hands. And you know, I want to do it the correct way. To be honest,
3: you did. Michael?
4: Leonard, it was a joy. This is Michael. It was a joy to watch you in those high school years. I mean, I more than once I used you look like a man against boys at times, the way you were playing those years. But you talked about, you know, your emotion in that transition. We learn a lot about ourselves in a transition, and then you transition to something that was just huge beyond your mind's belief as a little kid. But there you are with that number 7 on. Up in Baton Rouge. What's your take on? I think I saw you on the sideline the other night.
17: I was. Oh man, like, see, to me it was so much pressure because you know a lot of guys, you know, the things they do in high school, you might not get the chance to do it in college, or they might not live up to the hype.
4: Right.
17: And once again, man, I've been blessed my entire life just to play the sport I love to play at the time for free. It wasn't no NIL or nothing, so. Just out there really competing, understanding the game, and just blessed enough to play the sport.
4: Well, when you get to Baton Rouge, what is that like to you? I mean, and you walk out that first Saturday night there, a little bit different than the St. Aug crowd and the high school crowds.
17: Oh man, listen. So
4: tell me about it.
17: This past weekend, I went up there. You know, I got a chance to talk to Coach Lane and a bunch of the guys.
4: What's your take on all that? Was all the brouhaha of the week? Did that factor in any of their conversation, or was it let's just go get this done?
17: Nah, man. I mean, somebody has to be the villain. Why not us? You know, why not us make that storyline better than what it is? So they went out there, they did their thing. But not only that, man, just walking on the sideline and everyone calling me the Louisiana Sun. You know, that meant something to me.
4: You are, man. You know, certainly
17: just
4: are.
17: By staying at LSU, because as you guys know, a lot of the other former number one Louisiana guys went to Bama and other schools. And I decided to stay home to change the narrative, to be honest.
4: Well, you've inspired a lot of young people. I know when you go back around St. Aug, I think God's put you in that position, too, so you can be the influence on them now.
17: Nah, most definitely. You're definitely right.
3: Yeah, LSU, incredible run there. Of course, consensus All-American selection.
4: He was great.
3: Sophomore season. You know, the rushing touchdowns were off the charts. The junior year, of course, on and off with the ankle problems. Jaguars get you. Rush for over 1,000 yards. Lord had a different plan, and that was a pretty good plan. Put you in Tampa.
17: Yeah.
3: First year you're there.
4: He got a
3: you're
4: ring.
3: A Super Bowl champion,
4: with
3: man.
4: Tom Brady.
17: Yeah, Super Bowl champion, one of the greatest ever, right? And not only that, I got a chance to play with my other LSU guys who I helped kind of mentor, Devin White. So,
3: man,
17: that season was remarkable. I enjoyed every bit of it.
4: Talk to me about...
17: Like you guys just say, guys doesn't make a mistake.
4: Talk to me about Brady in the huddle. I want to hear it.
17: Oh, man, listen, he's a commander. He expects whatever we've done in practice to be on Sundays, especially Saturdays. So... He's a great leader, even better guy, man. So I'm definitely excited for that.
4: So here's Leonard in the Super Bowl, Ken. 16 carries, 89 yards, one touchdown, 4 receptions, 46 yards, 5.6 yards per carry, and he got a big fat ring for his finger.
3: You talking about playoff, Lenny? I'm just asking for a friend here.
17: Yeah, man. Like even with that performance, as you guys know, I got cut from Jacksonville at the beginning of that year, so the transition was kind of hard. But
4: I kind of thought you were going to come here at first.
17: Yeah, man, you never know. But like you guys seen yesterday with Drew Luck got called up when Sam Donald got hurt. You just never know when your number's called, and my number had to be called in the playoffs, and I just took over.
4: Amen.
3: And the 20 season was such a strange season, Leonard, playing in empty houses. I mean, that as a player, you feed off of fans. I know you do. And how strange was that season?
17: It was definitely strange, but, you know, as the season prolonged it, they let fans come in. I think the loudest game we had, to me, till this day, was probably against the Packers, where they had, 13,000 people? Man, it was so loud, you would have thought the whole stadium was full.
3: Yeah, it was a really weird season. We're sitting in the dome covering the Saints games, and it's like you're up in the top where the press box is, and something happens, touchdown happens on the field, and you hear something like, "How about that low?" Like, is there anybody down there? Like, goodness gracious.
17: Yeah, it's crazy. It was different.
3: It was strange. You had a chance to come home over and over again to play against the Saints, and I'm sure the first time you came back had to be pretty special. You got used to it after that, but then you were part of the enemy, right, with Tampa Bay.
4: Because he was the bad dude.
17: Yeah, rival, I was definitely.
3: So you were a bad dude, man.
17: Part of the heated rivalry, man. Mike Evans and Lattimore, on every game, but I think what made that division so great because guys love the competition. You know, of course, they wanted to win. So, man, I enjoyed myself.
3: Even Jameis got into it a little bit. So, I mean, again, those were amazing times and interesting times. So we fast forward. And, I mean, look, you come back. I know you do. And I know you spend time in Florida and such. And we see you all the time on television with Dudley DeBosier. So we can't get away from you there, man. It's all good. They've been good to you. I know.
17: Yes, sir. Just coming back home, showing love to the people that raised me, who helped me through my career, who supported me at St. Aug, Park Ball, LSU, you know, even in my NFL career. So, I mean, home is where the heart is.
4: About 5 years ago, my youngest son, who was a real fan of the paintball thing, and he was good at it. He's over there on the North Shore at the paintball store where he frequented it, and he came back. He said, "Dad, Leonard Fournette was there with some of his friends, and boy, he was getting some good stuff there." I said, "Did you go say hi?" He said, "No, I was too intimidated and afraid." He said, he's too big for me. So yeah, so I got a paintball.
17: Next time, tell him, come speak to me. We do it every summer. I rent it out. And we do it every summer.
4: Oh, he's got to go. Okay, man. That's great.
3: That's pretty cool, to say the least. Leonard Fournette with us for a few minutes. So now we move ahead, and it's the Louisiana Sports Hall of Fame, the induction June 24th through 26th in Natchitoches. I've been there, done that. It's a really nice event. You'll enjoy the weekend, unquestionably. You got some big names that you're going in with. And I know you're probably happy. You got a lot of LSU flavor in this class, Leonard.
17: Yes, sir, I do. Pat P. Ryan. I'm just excited. You know, me and Ryan's probably gone on a business venture together with the trading card.

0: about coaching influences that you've had in your career.
1: Oh, man. So my first coach ever was my father. So he's probably who taught me and still to be hard, toughness, to always push yourself. Then I had a lot, some of my park ball coaches. But going to high school, David Johnson, Sarah Crutchfield, and most guys that who don't get mentioned is Eddie Compass, former police chief of New Orleans. Yeah, he's one of the toughest guys we had to coach. As a coach, and this instilling us and getting us better, but also in college, Cam Cameron, Coach Ogeron, Les Miles, those guys helped me too along the way. But go to the NFL, Tyrone Wheatley, played running back at Michigan, Terry Robinski, my running back coach in Jacksonville. So there's a lot of guys who instilled in me and helped me in my career.
0: Yeah, again, those people can help shape you and they can help develop you, and no question they played an integral role in your life. So tell everybody about today and what's going on in your life now, Leonard.
1: Oh, man, listen, father of five, have a podcast with me and Jarvis Landry. It's called Fourth and Salt. What else, man? I do real estate with my younger brother, Leonard Finette. Man, I'm enjoying my time. You know, I've been practicing for 17 years. So this is my second year that I haven't been playing. So I'm just enjoying the fruit of my labors and enjoying my kids playing sports and thanking God every day.
0: How does your body feel? People ask these questions all the time about, but as it played so long, how do you feel physically at this point?
1: I feel great, man. I left the game with no injuries, no head trauma. You know, that's a blessing, no broken bones. So even no surgery, so I'm blessed.
2: I think the people he played against hurt worse than he does right now.
0: All right, we got a message into the text line here. Hey, Ken, tell Leonard St. Aug better be ready to play Destrahan and my Fighting Wildcats. It'll be a good test for both teams this Friday night.
1: Yeah,
0: go Wildcats. There you go. Tomorrow night in Destrahan. Boy, that's a good team. Marcus Scott. My good friend, the head coach there.
1: I have a friendly bet with Justin Jefferson, so yes.
0: JJ, man, you better get in with him. So, yeah, that's going to be a great matchup. And, I mean, listen, that's two top-end teams that have a real shot to be able to get into December again this year. About two more minutes with Leonard. You've got St. Augustine in the Dome last year for the first time since 1979. I know when you were there, you got tired of hearing that, too. Okay. Last time in the Dome was 1979 with Otis. Okay, guess who did the play-by-play for the game in 79?
2: Oh, here we
0: go. In New Iberia. St. Aug got me to do it for them against New Iberia. It was one of the joys of my life. Otis Washington is one of the finest men I've ever met. And while I was at his memorial service, and it was special, and he was special. But you got tired of hearing that, so to see them finally get there had to be a special thing, number one. And number two, I think with Robert Valdez, they're poised to get back there. I really do feel that way.
1: Yeah, man, it was a big thing, not just for me, but I think the whole alumni, you know, just knowing that the talent we had came through that school and didn't make it to the Superdome. I think this year is the year, to be honest, you know. So, I mean, there are a lot of guys that came back that just got to fight, stay focused, don't let the noise get to them, and get back to where they need to be.
0: Michael, final word for Leonard.
2: Leonard, we've talked about your legacy on the high school and the college and the pro field. But your legacy now is so strong. Keep building in those five babies. That's your responsibility, man. And build that legacy in them. God's going to help you. You've brought a lot of joy to us. You are a joy to talk to, man. Bless you.
1: Yes, sir. Thank you. I appreciate y'all.
0: We appreciate you, Leonard. Listen, congratulations again. And again, that is happening June 24th through 26th next year. Leonard Fournette. Thank you, buddy.
1: Thank you.
0: You got it. Bless you. That's Leonard Fournette. Boy, what a joy to speak with Leonard. When you see the genesis of something, which I was blessed to do.
2: We've watched it all.
0: I'm in this position where I get a chance to call games
2: of these boys.
0: The guy plays in at that age.
2: Young boys,
0: and to see
2: young men, and now look at this guy.
0: Well, somebody asked me, and they've asked me, I've had this question asked to me many times. How many games did you call of high school players that ended up playing in the NFL? I've lost count.
2: Yeah, right.
0: I really have, because it's so many. The first one I can recall was Marshall Faulk.
2: Marshall Faulk.
0: You know, and I mean.
2: The Josephs?
0: I can get in all of them. There's so many of them.
2: The Joseph brothers?
0: It's crazy.
2: Yeah.
0: No, I mean, there's so many guys that ended up, St. Augustine in particular,
2: has
0: had so many players, and some of them stood out in your mind because they were so good. You know, Leroy Horde, Roland Seymour, I can name them all.
2: We're going to get you to make a top 10. We're going to make a top 10.

0: That you remember.
1: Back in the days, Malcolm Scott. I mean, I can name them all, but anyway, that's been one of the true blessings of my career, is to be able
0: Craig
1: to
0: James.
1: Call games of all these. Craig James.
0: He wasn't from here.
1: No, he wasn't from here. So, not him. Nope. But a whole bunch of guys that I was blessed to call games for. Leonard was one of those. As I mentioned, people don't remember. They put him in on defense and calling that game in the regular season. And the reason I remember that game very quickly, 10-second version, that's the week at the game I was honored. Ed Daniels was honored. Ron Hebert was honored. We were inducted into the Rummel Hall of Fame, and they had a ceremony at halftime where I had to go down from the press box calling the game to the field to be introduced, and St. Aug came running out, and I was staring at Leonard when he came running out at halftime. But anyway, all good. He intercepts Chase Fourcade's pass to seal the verdict, and they win the game. Anyway,
0: we need to ask John about that. Yeah,
1: great memories, yep. All right, it's 504-438-1067. Talking text line, 504-438-1067. Back with the Saints injury report in a moment when we continue with more of All Access here on 106.7 The Ticket.
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1: Injury report is out for the Saints. Thursday injury report, really no change to report. It's pretty obvious that three players are not going to play. As Cam Jordan is out, that's already been announced, with his hamstring problem. Audric Estime out again today with a thigh. Oscar Delp out again today with a hamstring. So those three are those three are not going to play, it appears. Certainly Jordan and Estime and Delp probably not playing. Alvin Kamara, well, he was limited again today. So we'll have to wait and see what transpires tomorrow. But remember, it's a marathon. It's not a sprint. If he's not close to being 100%, don't play him. If he is, get him on the field. Devon Godshaw sat out today just for rest, but he'll be fine. Detroit's injury report, three players limited, everybody else full. Defensive back Christian Eisen, edge rusher Derek Moore, and former LSU star defensive lineman Mekhi Wingo limited. So that's the injury report for today. And again, Michael, it's a marathon.
13: It is.
1: Like I said before, you don't want to rush a guy back if he's not quite ready yet and maybe risk it getting any worse.
13: And if you have any more problem, what do? You go to Donaldson? he's on the squad somewhere. They're hidden. I don't know where they're going to go with some of these guys. I think Kendry Miller has got to come through. And I think this is the do-or-die time specifically. But we can't help these injuries. Look at Seattle last night. First set of downs, they lose their guy. Reminiscent of the Jets all excited about Aaron Rodgers a couple years ago, who on the first play took the fall. So that's the game, and that's how it happens. And hey, it's been a blast, man. Appreciate you.
1: Well, we owe you a brief timeout. We're not done yet. But again, that's the Saints injury report for today.
13: Yep.
1: And again, if you'd like to join the conversation, it's 504-438-1067. Talking text line 504-438-1067.
13: Let us know.
1: Call in to Eric Asher coming up starting at 4 o'clock.
13: He's everywhere.
1: With Inside New Orleans. And then, of course, from 6 to 7, Jude Young with Ticket Tonight.
13: Jude's got a ticket.
1: All of that
13: tonight
1: is coming up, folks. Don't forget tomorrow.
13: Amen.
1: At 2 p.m., the chef and the QB. It's Scott Craig and John Forgate from 2 to 4. And then tomorrow night, the original, week 2, year 32.
13: Yep.
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13: Commodores.
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8: New Orleans will always be close to Drew Brees and vice versa. 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He calls plays. His son's a freshman. He's back. Of course, he has business interest here, but he's always going to be synonymous with New Orleans.
9: The kids are all wide receivers.
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9: Yeah.
8: And it'll be fun. 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Grant Sashery will be there covering the game and a full report at CrescentCitySports.com in the morning. Michael, it's been a blast. I hope you enjoyed
9: it. Man, it's been a kick. Love you. Hug the wife and the babies. 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
8: I want to thank Rudy Dixon, as always. Thanks for our guest, Leonard Fournette, for joining us. 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
8: 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Until then, for Michael, I'm Ken. Thanks for joining us, and be a good sport, and God bless you one and all. Running third and heading home.
9: You're going home, really?
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New Orleans. It's time for the man who tells it like it is. You want a bitch? He's got him. You want information? He's got it. You want a host who is New Orleans? You found him. Eric Asher. And Inside New Orleans.

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0: 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This week we feature Renee Nadeau, CrestySports.com, and Gary Smith of Noel.com. Of course, we did a tribute to Mike Dettillier on his passing this past Sunday. Again, a frequent guest on our program as we begin our 15th year on television today, 15th season. So Mike would normally be our guest on our first show of the season. Unfortunately, Mike, again, passes on Sunday, so we did a tribute to Mike on the program today. Renee Nadeau was a very, very close friend of Mike's. Some great stories there, also with Gary as well. And then we covered the Saints, LSU, and Tulane. So I hope you get a chance to check it out. That's the award-winning Inside New Orleans Sports. Set your DVR. You'll never miss the program. Speaking of Gary Smith, my good friend Gary is doing a double duty for us today. He will be joining us at 4:15 this afternoon, talking Tulane. Ross Jackson, Locked on Saints podcast, will join us at 4:40, talking Saints. Ali Cassell, our Pelicans insider, always joins us at 5:15 on a Thursday. We'll get the latest on again, the moves to get Mathurin on the team. We talked about it earlier this week with Jordan Hawkins and Peavy and two second-round picks going to Memphis to open up cap room. We'll discuss that with Ollie in the second hour. And then we'll finish up with Chris Gordy of Locked on SEC Podcast at 5:40. Now, by that time, we should have some information on, again, the meeting between the presidents and the chancellors of the member schools of the SEC that are meeting today on a teleconference. We know that expulsion of LSU out of the SEC is off the table, but there could be sanctions for LSU. There could be sanctions for Lane Kiffin. We're going to find out more about that as we go forward on today's program. As soon as we get that information, we'll let you know what's happening, and then we'll get Chris's analysis of that at 5:40 this afternoon. Today's program is brought to you by our good friends at the Oceana Family of Restaurants. And, of course, again, folks, if you are looking for, again, a place to grab a bite to eat in either Metairie or in the French Quarter, make sure, again, you check out my friends over at the Oceana Family of Restaurants, Oceana Grill, Mambo's, Old New Orleans Cookery in the French Quarter. And, of course, you've got Bobby Bear's Cajun Cannon Restaurant in Metairie. 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It's the Tipsy Trumpet at the Hideout Bar. Looking for live music on Bourbon Street, make sure you check them out. 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They are open very late, as all the Oceana Family restaurants are open late. And, of course, don't forget, every month there's a different special for you. This month it's Redfish Trifunta on the menu. The drink of the month is the Passionate Sunrise. And, of course, if you want an extraordinary cocktail, they got some of the great mixologists here in the city of New Orleans working at all the Oceana Family restaurants. And Old New Orleans Cookery is no different. Beautiful picture windows that overlook Bourbon Street. If you don't want to get in the craziness, check out all the people watching. It's a great place to do that. As you go to the back of the restaurant, there's a fully stocked bar for you. Keep going toward the back of the restaurant, and there is an authentic French Quarter courtyard, beautiful by day, spectacular by night. On the second floor, as you take the stairwell, take a picture, put it on social media. Everyone, again, from again, just the everyday Joe and Jane to, again, celebrities have done that. My friends at the Oceana Family Restaurants will share that photo on their social media platforms, but also two private rooms that you can have your next event. Ladies and gentlemen, these rooms are outstanding. 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You've got an attached Bourbon Street balcony on both floors. That comes with a private restroom, private bar. 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It's always a great time on Bourbon Street at Old New Orleans Cookery, all part of the Oceana family of restaurants and bars. All right, let's jump into it. Tulane coming off, again, a very disappointing loss to Duke in week one. They got a chance to rebound now with South Alabama coming into town with a little chip on their shoulder after losing last year 33-31. And of course, Tulane has a lot to be able to prove after a very, very sloppy game against Duke. Again, not the team that we saw under Willie Fritz, not the team we saw under John Summerall. Will Hall got the job, and a lot of people again felt that they should have went another direction. He's got a chance to be able to shut up those critics this week with an outstanding game against South Alabama. To break it down for us is my good friend Gary Smith of Noel.com. I've said it before, I'll say it again. Gary covers Tulane for Noel.com and does a fantastic job, but Gary could cover any sport in the nation. He is that good. He is that knowledgeable. Of course, we had him on the TV show today. He's on the radio show each and every Thursday. Gary, welcome to the program.
1: Thanks for having me on.
0: Thanks for joining us, and long time no see, my friend.
1: Yeah, it's been a few hours.
0: Yeah, just a couple hours. Hey, before we get started, tell the folks about again how they can find you on social media, where they check out all your great work, and what you got in store for us again as Tulane gets ready to take on South Alabama.
1: Sure. NOLA.com is the place to go for Tulane coverage. I'm just putting the finishing touches on a notebook story today with focused on Dalton Hughes, the linebacker who transferred from South Alabama because he thought they had a losing culture and Tulane had a winning culture. Obviously, that wasn't the case in the opener for Tulane, but he still believes in that. And another, Ed Smith, also transferred from South Alabama. Two of their best defensive players from a team that went 4-8 transferred to Tulane. This is a game Tulane should win. It's a game Tulane should win comfortably, but they're going to have to play a heck of a lot better. And anyway, I'm going to have a story up pretty quickly on what Dalton Hughes has to say about that matchup with South Alabama.
0: With that said, Gary, again, we talked a little bit about it today on the program. Not the expectation we thought for Tulane with 8 months to prepare for Duke, but you were there. You saw it in person. Give us your synopsis.
1: It was beyond ugly for basically four quarters on offense, and the defense couldn't get off the field on the opening possession, and just too many mistakes on both sides of the ball. More on offense than defense, but the defense certainly wasn't blameless. They actually had a chance to get back in the game. At the end, they're down 7. They kicked a field goal to make it 10-3. They basically came up with a stop for Duke, but then T.J. Smith, their nickelback, decided to grab a defender, receiver 25 yards down the field on a pass that he almost certainly wasn't going to catch. Instead of a punt, it's Duke in red zone, in scoring range, and Duke put the touchdown on to finish him off. Yeah, it was sloppy all the way around. That was the word Will Hall used over and over. He certainly didn't make excuses. He certainly didn't act like, you know, coaches can pull the, well, they're a good team, Duke type thing. He admitted that was not Tulane standard football. Now he has to get it corrected. And he has to get it corrected now. South Alabama should not be a good football team. They were picked 6th out of 7 teams, actually behind Southern Miss in their division in the Sun Belt in the coaches' preseason poll. This is a game where Tulane should get right, but they're just going to have to execute a heck of a lot better than they did against Duke on Saturday.
0: Let's start with the quarterback position. Chris Grimion goes in. He's the starter. He struggles. They make the change with Semenza coming in. What did you see in that first half out of Grimion, Chris Grimion?
1: Yeah, he just, you know, to the naked eye, he didn't play well, but he wasn't the number one problem in the game. But then when I rewatched the tape when I got back to New Orleans, there were certainly some mistakes he made that cost him his job. One, on their opening drive trying to respond to Duke's touchdown, he had Maurice Turner on a pitch on an option to the right where there was nobody on that side of the field other than a blocker, and he elected to keep it and got like 6 yards when if he'd have pitched it, it might have been 60 yards. Maurice Turner, who's a very calm guy, reacted immediately, like, how did, you know, with his hands over his head. And then later he ran the wrong way on third down. He was supposed to run to his right, and he ran to his left. So those kind of things, I think, are what got the coaches angry. But it is still, it's a little disconcerting that a guy who the coaches thought and explained why he had earned the job in all of the, after the spring and preseason, could, with only 3 possessions in the first half, lose that job to the point where this week he's really been practicing as the third string quarterback. Trace Johnson has been taking more reps than he has as the backup. I'm not sure whether something happened behind the scenes too, but boy, that's a quick hook. And I think it's probably the right decision to go with Caden Semenza.
0: Right.
1: But there are 3 possessions in a game where you ended up with only 3 points anyway. Seemed a little hasty. We'll find out as the season goes along.
0: Semenza goes 11 of 21, 140 yards. Yeah. Again, 6 rushes, minus 10. He's not the runner, obviously, again, Chris Grimion is. But the offense seemed to kind of get its footing with Semenza in the game.
1: It did, and they would have scored more points without the mistake. Certainly on the third play, Semenza was in there. He hits Destin Hill, and he breaks away and then fumbles at the end of the play when they would have had a first down in the red zone. That was a killer. Semenza, about 3 other times, he made nice plays for first downs, and holding penalties negated the play. And he almost had a touchdown pass. Receiver gets caught basically on the ankle as he's trying to step over the defender from behind, and they ended up not. I think that was the drive where they got their 3 points. But so there were chances. Semenza definitely ran the offense better. He got the receivers more involved in the game. He spread the ball around, but he didn't. It's not like he played great. He didn't get a lot of chances because in the fourth quarter the pressure broke, the protection broke down.
0: Right.
1: But he played well enough for the coaches to decide. I think they decided that their offensive line isn't good enough to be a running predominant team against decent opponents. So they feel like they have to have that balanced passing attack. And Semenza gives them the best option there. We'll see how it works this week. Trace Johnson, the true freshman, has the most arm talent on the team. Semenza's going to have to play well to keep his job.
0: No doubt about that. And look again, it's been, you talked about in the offseason, the whole offseason, that we might see Trace Johnson at some point. I just didn't think we'd be seeing him in week 2. but that may happen.
1: That's not the plan. They certainly, if Semenza plays well, he'll play the whole game unless it gets out of hand, you know, unless Steele has a comfortable lead. But yeah, when a quarterback's taking this, and Semenza was the guy taking the reps that Trace Johnson is taking this week, and he obviously ended up playing the whole second half. So if things don't go right in the first half for Tulane, there certainly is the real possibility that Trace Johnson would make his debut.
0: 15 penalties, 104 yards on the team. Again, so many self-inflicted wounds. Did you see that during practice? I mean, they're normally such a disciplined team.
1: Yeah, I mean, they were pretty, you know, it was first game under Hall as a head coach, and practice isn't the same as games, but they brought referees to all of their scrimmages like they always have. They didn't draw very many flags in those scrimmages. Now, maybe the referees weren't doing their job, but I think the main thing is Tulane just played poorly. They got behind, they got frustrated. The offensive line started feeling like they couldn't block Duke when Duke knew they were going to throw. And that's where a lot of the holding penalties and the false start penalties came from, was, I think, offensive linemen trying to get a jump on guys or feeling like they were going to get beat for a sack. And so some of those weren't necessarily mental errors. They were physical errors, especially some of the holding calls where guys were just getting beat. And so they ended up holding to prevent a sack. It's a concern, not necessarily a concern this Saturday, but it's definitely a concern going forward if they want to be a team that can play for the American Conference Championship for the fifth straight year.
0: Gary Smith with us for a few more minutes, Noel.com, the Times-Picayune. Gary, one other thing that really stuck out was, again, that being physically manhandled by the Duke defense. And then also, again, the Shepherd's ease of running the football through that two-lane defense with 246 yards total for the game. Your thoughts?
1: Yeah, we'll find out. I'm a little less concerned about that. Obviously, you're not going to win a game where a guy runs for that many yards. I think Shepherd is probably one of the 10 best running backs in the country. He's elite. It was Tulane's first game of the season. The tackling often is a little shoddy in the opener, but he was just really good. And I saw some signs from the defensive line and the linebackers that they're going to be as good as I thought they would be. Most of the defensive linemen were playing a significant they were either playing at Tulane for the first time or they were playing on the field for the first time of any significance. And I think they had some growing pains in that game. We'll find out. That can't happen again, that's for sure. They're not going to face a running back of Shepherd's caliber. But, it's interesting. Dixon Agoo, when he came in for interviews last Tuesday, he had a quote that if they could hold Shepherd to under 200 yards, Tulane was going to win. And I remember thinking, boy, that's setting the bar low. I mean, nobody's going to run for 200 yards. And then he ran for more than 200 yards. I do think he's an elite back, though. We'll find out quickly whether this is a real problem or whether it was a one-week opener on the road against Nate Shepherd when the offense was doing nothing problem.
0: There were pundits that questioned the offensive line all offseason long. And again, 54 yards rushing, and the defense of Duke dominated and out physical them at the point of attack.
1: Yeah, I didn't really feel like they even tried to run that much. I mean, Maurice Turner had four carries. Jalen Lucas didn't touch the ball that much either. Really, Johnny Daniels was their most effective running back, and that's not saying a whole lot in the game. But I did feel like Duke won the battle line of scrimmage, but I don't feel like they were winning it so badly that Tulane needed to abandon the run game entirely, which is kind of what they did. That to me was another strange element of the game. Tulane was down two starters, but one of them, Elijah Baker, at guard, they're going to be down with. They're not going to have him for most of the year. John Bach, their center, is coming back this Saturday, but he's not even guaranteed to start this week. There's some concerns up front. They're making some changes. Dominic Stewart started at left tackle that game. He got hurt last week. He tweaked a knee on Wednesday's practice, and he was playing at less than 100%. He had a rough game, and they're moving Ryan Mickow, the Boston College transfer, from the right side to the left side, and Darian Reed, their biggest offensive lineman, is starting at right tackle this week. Because I think what they had against the performance they had against Duke isn't going to cut it, and so they're making some changes.
0: All right, you got South Alabama coming in here, a little chip on their shoulder after losing 33-31 last year. Tulane's got the Mardi Gras uniforms; they're going back and forth over again where Mardi Gras was originated, etc. But at the end of the day, Tulane's got to convince their fan base and also everybody out there that they're a different team than they were last week. What are your expectations for this week?
1: No doubt. I think Tulane wins comfortably, but I cannot say that with any confidence after the performance against Duke. But this is the fourth meeting with South Alabama since 2020. Tulane won two very close games in Mobile. They pretty much hammered them in the season opener in 2023. I expect something that resembles the season opener in 2023 again. South Alabama is not a good football. They're not supposed to be a good football team. It's too early to say they're not for sure after one game, a win over Southeastern. But the team that went 4-8 last year. Their receiver that killed Tulane in that game last year, Devin Boyson, he graduated. Their running back who ran for over 1,000 yards, who had over 100 yards against Tulane in that game, he's not back. If Tulane can throw down Bishop Davenport, who their quarterback, who hurt Tulane both with his arm and his leg last year, then they should be. I think it's a very comfortable win. But seeing is believing. If they play as sloppy as they did against Duke, they're not having a comfortable win against anyone.
0: Yeah, and again, that will get the Tulane fans in an uproar if that happens for sure.
1: Yeah.
0: No doubt about it. The natives are already restless, so we'll see again how that plays out.
1: No doubt. And again, that game, the Duke game, won't matter in the long run if all of those problems were 1 week issues.
0: Yes.
1: That we're going to find out down the road.
0: Yeah, well,
1: because again, last year
0: will.
1: They lost. I mean, two years ago, Tulane started 1-2 under John Sumrall, ended up getting to the conference championship game. Mm-hmm. But yeah, you just got to play. They have to prove it. They have to show fans. They have to show themselves that they can play a good football game, which they certainly didn't on Saturday.
0: Definitely agree. Always appreciate your time. Thank you for double dipping with me today, jumping on the TV and the radio show. Tell the folks how they can find you on social media. Check out all your great work.
1: Yep, on social media at Gare Smith, G-U-E-R Smith. As always, Saturday night, up until the fourth quarter anyway, I'll be tweeting constantly about the game with opinions and analysis. On NOLA.com, I mentioned the story on Dalton Hughes and Ed Smith, who transferred from South Alabama. That's coming up later today. And tomorrow I'm going to have a feature up on Caden Semenza, who certainly doesn't lack confidence. He made that very clear in
0: a press
1: conference on Tuesday after being announced a starter. Now's his chance to go and prove that they made a huge mistake by not starting him in the first place.
0: No doubt. Thank you, Gary. Appreciate it as always. At Gare Smith on X. We'll talk to you next week, my friend.
1: Thanks for having me on.
0: All right, that's my man, Gary Smith, again with us on TV and radio today. We appreciate his time. Don't forget, again, right here on The Ticket, you catch Tulane, South Alabama. The Ticket, pregame begins the pregame for Tulane here on The Ticket begins at 5 p.m., kickoff at 6 p.m. right here on The Ticket. Again, your home for Green Wave Athletics. That's 106.7 The Ticket. 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Coming up next is Ross Jackson, Locked On Saints podcast. 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
1: 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And if you're looking to have that event catered, my friends at Bobby Bear's Cajun Cannon Restaurant can cater your next event. Remember, open 7 days a week, open late, lunch and dinner, and now Saturday and Sunday brunch at Bobby Bear's Cajun Cannon Restaurant every Saturday and Sunday from 10 a.m. to 3 p.m. They are located at 4101 Veterans of Lake Villa and open for you. That's Bobby Bear's Cajun Cannon Restaurant. So good. Yeah, you're right. You got to get to go check out the brunch. Absolutely outstanding. And especially, again, if you're heading out to the games or if you're looking for a place to watch the games, Bobby Bear's Cajun Cannon Restaurant has you covered.

0: Right. It did happen. I'm very, very excited. And look, you know, great way to start off the season, too. You got a pair of teams here, and the Saints and the Lions, that are equally motivated, looking to go from fourth place in their division to first place in the division, make their way back to the playoffs. I think it's a great way for the Saints to kind of start off with a little bit of a measuring stick to start the season.
1: I would agree. Let's start with the Saints, and let's start with, again, the health of this team right now. I know the injury list came out again today. Give us the update on that, and if you would, again, who you believe will play on Sunday or who, again, will be held out because of injury.
0: Yeah, look, so far there's some interesting trends for the Saints right now, injury-wise. Having Alvin Kamara back, having Kendre Miller back, that's good news for New Orleans. And, you know, Alvin Kamara is still listed on the injury report with a knee injury. He's been limited the last 2 days. But Kendre Miller is not listed on the injury report. He has no designation there, which means that with his participation, he's been full go. So that's good news for New Orleans, because that bonus week was starting to look a little shaky in that running back room, when Travis Etienne Jr. was the only healthy running back on the active roster on the field. So we'll see. I imagine Alvin Kamara will probably be questionable going into the game, but it sounds like they're going to have Kendre Miller going into the matchup. Surprisingly, Audric Estime, who all indications, he's done media, all this stuff, was that he was doing good, but now he's popped up, instead of an ankle injury, a thigh injury here going into this first week. So could be that he has a new injury that they're kind of managing there. Cam Jordan is already expected to not be a part of this game. At this point, Oscar Delp, the rookie tight end, also not trending in the right direction for New Orleans, hasn't been participating in practices with a hamstring injury for a while now. That is true as well for Wednesday and Thursday. So those are the big factors. I think the Saints, though, are very happy to see their running back room. Even if Audric Estime is not going to be available, they're happy to see their running back room trending at least in the right direction.
1: Yeah. Now, as far as tight end goes, if Delp can't go, obviously they probably want to go with a third tight end. Who is that third tight end they'll bring up?
0: My expectation for that would be Treyton Welsh. Treyton Welsh initially made the 53-man roster, ended up being moved to waivers as the Saints brought in a couple of trench players with the first wave of waiver additions, and is now Treyton Welsh now back on the practice squad. I expect that he would either be added back to the active roster or put on or elevated to the active roster on Saturday as a game day. Active. So I would expect him to be the go-to third option behind Juwan Johnson and Noah Fant if Delp's not able to go.
1: How different do you think we'll see this offense will be this year and year two of Kellen Moore, and again, an opportunity with Tyler Shuck to have had 9 games under his belt?
0: Yeah, 9 games in a full training camp, right? Like last year when he was doing training camp, he was still in a competition. This year,
1: right?
0: It's clear that it's all his, and I think that makes a big difference for them. I think a couple of big differences that you're going to see in the evolution of the Saints offense, probably a little bit more of the zone run concepts, and so instead of the offensive line, for instance, blocking the player that's nearest them or the defender that's nearest them looking to climb to the next level or the next defender, it's going to be a lot of protecting an area of the field, trying to open up multiple options for the running backs to be able to take advantage of. I think we're going to see a lot of under center approach for New Orleans. It's going to open up the amount of tracks that a running back can run in the run game. If you think about it, your quarterback's in shotgun and the running back is on their right hip, it's almost 90% that you're running to the left side, because there's not a lot of same side runs out of shotgun. You're usually going across the quarterback's body. Now you'll have those same side runs that are built in, but those are usually palate cleansers. Those are usually ones that kind of change the tendency more than they are the norm. And so I think this is going to give the Saints a little bit more opportunity for balance, a little bit more opportunity for unpredictability. And then I would expect the passing game to really live in attacking the middle of the field, attacking the 10 to 19 yard area. We call it the intermediate area, just downfield from the offensive line, or from the line of scrimmage, excuse me. I think those are going to be the kind of changes that we'll see here in New Orleans in terms of how they run their offense here in 26.
1: With the youth that we see on that receiving core, with Barrion Brown and Bryce Lance now moving up in the depth chart, first of all, what do you anticipate again in terms of the number of snaps they'll get, and how do you think they will offset the youth at wide receiver if ultimately those guys are not able to get out the jam or not able to handle again in the early parts of their career again opposing defenses?
0: Yeah, I don't expect them to put too much on those guys' plate. I think Kevin Austin Jr. from the practice squad is going to end up finding his way to the game day roster one way or another, whether through those Saturday elevations or by being brought up on the active roster, much like how we just talked about with Treyton Welsh. So I think that a lot of the passing game is going to run through Chris Olave, Devon Bailey, the two veteran tight ends, Juwan Johnson, Noah Fant, and then I think Kevin Austin Jr. more times than not is going to be the third wide receiver. Meanwhile,

0: Bryce Lance, Berrion Brown get to kind of be rotated in, maybe specific situations, specific roles, specific, you know, down and distance, things like that, to where they have a game plan or a package built in for them. But I won't be surprised if Kevin Austin Jr. ends up finding his way even just to the game day roster and then ends up being the third leading wide receiver in snaps, right, at the position, I mean. And so I think that's the way that they're going to kind of help themselves out here. I don't think they want to put too much pressure on those young guys. I think Berrion Brown in particular is going to have a lot of pressure on him already as the key returner for the team. Bryce Lance right now is on the roster as the second kick returner. So I think those guys are going to get a lot of action on the special team side of things. And then, you know, going into this, you know, offensive system, I think they'll grow in terms of what their role is there. But I would expect there to be some jet sweep to Berrion Brown, some deep field shot to Berrion Brown, things like that. I think that they're going to find those kind of more specific ways to get those guys mixed in more intentionally, as opposed to having them built into a more down in, down out, out top role.
1: Defensively, how do you feel about this team going into week one against Detroit?
0: Yeah, I think there's a lot to be excited about with this Saints defense. I'm high on their secondary. I think I'm kind of in the minority on that, but I really, really like the safety tandem of Justin Reed, Julian Blackman. I think Kool-Aid McKinstry and Quincy Riley closed out the season very strong last year. Now going into a second year in the system, Brandon Staley really, really, really believes in those guys. I think they've improved their depth here over the course of the past couple weeks with Martin Emerson Jr. kind of turning a corner late in camp, and then the addition of DeCamrion Richardson, I think, is a really good pickup for them. Not necessarily guys that, you know, you're going to say, oh, well, they're challenging for a starting job or anything like that, but guys that improve the floor of your defense and the floor of your cornerback room. And I really like Jonas Anker being on the football field, whether it's that star slot, whether it's safety, whatever it is. I think your team's better with Jonas Anker on the football field. And so the fact that they have worked out a way to get all five of those guys out there, Lynn McKinstry, Quincy Riley, Jonas Anker, Justin Reed, Julian Blackman, I think there's a lot to like in terms of that secondary and what it is that they're able to do, especially in a zone-heavy system where they're playing back, they keep the quarterback's eye, they keep their eyes on the quarterback and have the ability to go out there and try to make some plays. And I think this pass rush has a real opportunity here going up against, you know, like they're going to be Blake Miller at one of the tackle spots, a rookie out of Clemson going for Detroit in this game. He's going to have to match up with guys like Chase Young, as well as Carl Granderson. They're down their starting center, Cade Mays. They're trying to figure out who their left guard is going to be. Dan Campbell was even talking about playing two players at left guard during the game if he has to. And I think if you got two left guards, you have no left guard, right? Just like we talked about with quarterbacks.
1: Right.
0: And so I think the defensive line has some opportunities there. They're just going to have to take advantage of it, right? That's what this all comes down to. And then Caden Ellis, of course, adds to that pass rush in a really, really exciting way too. I'm excited to see what the second year of this defense looks like with Brandon Staley at the helm, Chase Young stepping into his role as a first-time captain for the team. It might not all come together week one, but over the course of the season, I'm really excited to see what this defense looks like.
1: Ross, got a few minutes left. Again, how did this team match up against the Detroit Lions?
0: Yeah, there's some interesting matchups here, right? I mean, Detroit's got two hurt safeties that aren't going to be available for this game. Brian Branch, Kirby Joseph. The Detroit Lions surrendered the most targets and most receptions last year in that 10 to 19-yard range we were just talking about. That's a place where Tyler Shuck excelled last season. I think Tyler Shuck's going to be the Monday morning story, because I think win or lose for the Saints, he's got an opportunity to look really good going into this matchup with the weapons that he has and with the injuries over on that defensive side. Terrion Arnold, of course, also no longer with that Detroit Lions secondary. So a lot of movement and a lot of guys stepping into unfamiliar roles, or at least unfamiliar roles in the system. As for the Saints defense, they might be able to take advantage a little bit of the newness of Drew Petzig, the new offensive coordinator over in Detroit. There could not be a more polar opposite fit for an offense last year and an offensive coordinator last year working together this year than the Detroit Lions and Drew Petzig. So it's going to be very interesting to see what they hold on to from their offense and what they bring over for Drew Petzig. So I think there's some opportunities here. There's some good matchups and good chances for New Orleans. I think Juwan Johnson's in for a nice day. I think Tyler Shuck's in for a nice day. But overall, I think that whoever has the most successful run game is the one that's going to come out on top of this one. That's where the Saints might be a little bit outmatched in terms of what it is that they have on the other side there with Jahmyr Gibbs to worry about. He's a really talented player, and he's kind of the bell cow running back now for Detroit. And so I think that's going to be a tall task for New Orleans. But if they can stand up to that, they give themselves a really, really massive chance in this matchup.
1: an issue last year was obviously penalties on disciplined play. We saw a little bit out of the backups again during training camp. Your anticipation for the first team as they take the field on Sunday?
0: Yeah, it's going to be more of a prove-it thing, right? I don't know what to expect necessarily coming into this, because the Saints still had penalties during training camp, during joint practices, things like that with that first-team offense, and so or even first-team defense. And so seeing all of those things get cleaned up in game action, this will be our first opportunity to really find out. It's a downside to not participating in the preseason is that we don't really have an expectation for that. But if the Saints are able to be disciplined and are able to play clean football, they'll give themselves a chance here. They're not going to have a large enough margin of error to shoot themselves the foot. So, that discipline might come through necessity for sure in this matchup. Same thing for a fast start. Same thing for, the team getting started a little bit faster than they did last season. Those are definitely two areas, along with the red zone, if you want to make it three areas, where you're hoping to see this team improve in 2026 from what they showed in 2025.
1: Always appreciate your time each and every week, my friend. Tell the folks how they can follow you on social media. Check out all your great work.
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1: Thank you, my friend. Appreciate it. Have a great trip up to Detroit. We'll be talking to you next week. Always appreciate the time.
0: I got you, buddy. You take care. Stay safe. Talk to you soon. Thanks for having me.
1: There he goes, Ross Jackson, Locked On Saints podcast, and so much more with us each and every Thursday here on the program. 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I'm Eric Asher. 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

New Orleans. It's time for the man who tells it like it is. You want opinions? He's got them. You want information? He's got it. 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You found him. Eric Adams.

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1: 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You talking to me?
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0: 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We had a tribute to the late, great Mike Dettillier on the program as we opened up. Talked a little bit about Mike as we got into, again, our B-block. We covered Saints, LSU, and Tulane. Hope you get a chance to check out the show. Set your DVR. You'll never miss the program. That's the award-winning Inside New Orleans Sports this week featuring Renee Nadeau and Gary Smith. So thanks to Gary Smith for joining us in hour number one, along with Ross Jackson. Ali Cassell, our Pelicans insider, will join us at 5:15. At 5:40, we'll get the latest on LSU and the SEC from Locked On SEC podcast host Chris Gordy. That'll be at 5:40. By the way, before we get into, again, our title sponsor of today's program, breaking news from the Southeastern Conference, a statement just put out from the Southeastern Conference. The presidents and chancellors of the Southeastern Conference met Thursday by video conference to discuss the recent matters involving the conference expectations and responsibilities. Those discussions will continue as the conference and its member universities will work toward an appropriate resolution. That was the statement that was just put out about 15 minutes ago. So, again, we'll keep you updated on anything that we find out, and Chris will give us the latest when we have him on the program at 5:40. Today's program is brought to you by our friends at the Oceana family of restaurants, Oceana Grill, Mambo's, Old New Orleans Cookery, Bobby Bear's Cajun Canada Restaurant. Looking for live music on Bourbon Street? 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And yes, ladies and gentlemen, if you're looking for cocktails, some of the great mixologists in the city of New Orleans work at all the Oceana family of restaurants. They go out of their way to hire the best. So if you're looking for a cocktail, they'll mix one up for you to perfection. Great beer selection. Always, again, great time at the Tipsy Trumpet of the High Knot Bar. Looking for live music, hit the Tipsy Trumpet of the High Knot Bar. 762 Coffee and Cocktails is the newest member of the Oceana family of restaurants, serving breakfast, lunch, and dinner at 762 Harrison Avenue in the heart of Lakeview. 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The menu's outstanding. The baristas are and mixologists, again, will mix up what you're looking for. 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If you want to have your next event, they can handle it over at 762 Coffee and Cocktails. 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That's right, Oceana Grill, the mothership where it all started. 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Of course, my friends at Oceana are open 7 days a week. They serve breakfast, lunch, and dinner. Breakfast is at 8 a.m. to 1 p.m. There's an overlap between lunch and dinner, 10 a.m. until 4 p.m. Dinner is 4 p.m. until 1 a.m. or until the party stops. And, of course, they got you covered with breakfast. Home of New Orleans' best breakfast, the old Petunia restaurant menu lives on at Oceana Grill, from omelets to, again, your the world-famous crepes. You're looking for pancakes, they got you covered. 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Also, ladies and gentlemen, it is a celebration of breakfast at Oceana Grill. Get yourself, again, a mimosa or one of their incredible Bloody Marys. It is a meal in a glass. Remember also, folks, if you're looking for breakfast, there's also an overlap with lunch from 10 to 4, where where, again, the other members of your party can get lunch. But, man, why would you pass up the breakfast at Oceana? It is absolutely outstanding. 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It's barbecue shrimp and redfish pasta for lunch and dinner. 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Remember, breakfast, lunch, and dinner open 8 a.m. until 1 a.m. daily. There you go. All right. Let's talk a little Pelicans basketball as they finally again made the trade to allow them to get Benedict Mathurin under the cap. They were over the luxury tax threshold, over the first apron. They have solved that with the recent trade of Micah Peavy, Jordan Hawkins, a second-round pick, and a future second-round pick swap with the Memphis Grizzlies. To break it down for us is our Pelicans insider, Ali Cassell. Ali, welcome to the show. Hey, Ali.
1: Yeah, thanks, Eric, for having me.
0: Always good to have you, my friend. I look forward to our conversation each and every week. I can't wait for basketball to get started, so we're talking about the games on the floor. But with that said, tell the folks how they can follow you on social media, and let's jump into it.
1: Yeah, thanks, Eric. Yeah, look, we're 18 days away from Media Day, right? September 28th, so that's around the corner, and you guys can follow me along. My full name, Ali Cassell, over on Blue Sky Social.
0: All right, let's start with the trade of Hawkins, Peavy, and a second-round pick along with a future second-round pick swap to the Memphis Grizzlies to open up cap room to be able to put Benedict Mathurin on the roster. Your thoughts on that trade?
1: Yeah, look, we had a feeling, right, or I should say more than a feeling, that Jordan Hawkins was probably going to end up with the Memphis Grizzlies because they were the ones sniffing around him the most right around the time Benedict Mathurin and the Pelicans was really being talked about a couple months ago. And indeed, that's what happened. And it looks like what needed to happen was A.J. Johnson was going to be included in that deal. But at the time, right, when the Pelicans had that first interest, he couldn't be traded until just a couple of days ago on September 8th. So that's why there was such a delay in that part of the deal happening. So, Jordan Hawkins, he's gone. And you're right, Pelicans go from being about $5.8 million over the luxury tax line, if you count what Benedict Mathurin is going to make, to now being 5.8 roughly under it. And that includes his signing for next year of about $7.8 million. So from that standpoint, you like it. Now, it depends on, of course, how you feel about Micah Peavy, because I think that's kind of the main get for Memphis Grizzlies, right?
0: Yeah.
1: They asked for him, obviously, in that trade, and that's somebody that Troy Weaver, and that's a lot of people within the organization, this new front office, they liked him. Right. And you saw why his tenacity kind of brought that attitude that they're looking to establish. So kind of a loss from that standpoint.
0: I would agree. Taj Gibson, you mentioned A.J. Johnson is part of the deal. They waived Taj Gibson. Johnson is on the team now. What are they getting in Johnson?
1: Yeah, what was good about real quick with Taj Gibson, right, the deal happened because his contract was unguaranteed. And Eric, only the Grizzlies had to guarantee only a small portion. I think it was about 140 so thousand, just to basically make that deal possible, that trade, right, to where the salaries work. So that's why they jumped on this, by the way. But yeah, it's not because they really are enamored with A.J. Johnson, who still honestly could be away from what I understand, even though he's got a full his contract's guaranteed for next season.
0: Okay.
1: But yeah, he's theoretically he's about a 6'5" guy, kind of a combo guard, gives you more defense and offense. And let's face it, his offense is really terrible. He's got a problem putting the basket or the ball through the basket, shooting at, I think, total field goal percentage around 35%. So if he wants to stay in the league, that's obviously going to have to improve. But he's a guy that's rotated through several teams now as well. I believe he's on his fourth team now. So again, teams like him probably because they look at the makeup, kind of what he has the potential of. But when they see him, probably get a little scared off. And I'm wondering if the Pelicans, same thing happens here, right? The way I'm looking, we've got two roster spots in essence kind of being competed for, right? When you count the Mathurin signing, that's up to 13. So Johnson, even though he's fully guaranteed, I don't think he's safe from what I hear. Trenton Watford, he's only got a partial guarantee, I think $250,000 guaranteed. And then there's those three Exhibit 10 contracts, right, in Coloco, Houston, and Bufkin. So those five guys, I think, are competing, honestly, for those two final spots on the Pelicans roster.
0: Ollie, with that said, when you look at the trade, I didn't want to lose Peavy. I think Peavy's got an opportunity to be a really good defensive player in this league, mm-hmm. and I think for a team that wants to hang their hat on defense, that he is a loss. Obviously, as you mentioned, Memphis wanted him in return more than they wanted Hawkins. Do you think, first of all, Hawkins is going to be waived?
1: I actually do. If you look at Memphis, they have 19, I think, guaranteed contracts, Eric. So before opening day or the day before it, when teams have to settle on 15, four of those guys are going to be gone. And I can't believe that Peavy's going to be one of them that gets relinquished. And when you look at the rest of the names and from things I've read, people I've talked to, right, it sounds like Hawkins is indeed going to get waived unless some team for some reason wants to trade from Memphis. But I don't see that happening.
0: Now, there were some rumors out there they would waive Peavy. If they were to waive Peavy, would the Pelicans have an opportunity to bring him back on their roster considering they traded him?
1: No, they wouldn't be able to get him.
0: I don't think so.
1: He passed through waivers, right? So mm-hmm. you've got to think somebody would jump on him. And what was it? He's making $2.1 million. So there's a lot of cash, like salary cap, apron strap teams. I guarantee you somebody would jump on him before the Pels would get a chance.
0: Let's talk about the trade itself and, of course, how this came down. Again, the front office of Dumars and Weaver picks up Hawkins, fourth-year option, something they didn't have to do. They end up, again, not being devoid of all second-round picks. They give away a future second-round pick via Toronto and a future second-round pick swap. You mentioned Johnson and Gibson may not even be on the team this year. That was just to really get to make the corresponding move. Again, they lost a player that really might be a good player down the line in Peavy. They bring in Mathurin at this point. You have to question again, the extension for Hawkins.
1: Oh, of course you do, Eric. But I will say, just because I haven't heard a lot of on the other side, basically the takes being made. Look, most of these contracts do get guaranteed, right? Teams pick up third and usually especially the fourth options too. Typically, right? And another reason why I heard that they thought they were safe in doing so is, one, they thought they'd always be able to move him simply because he was coming off, if everybody remembers, a really significant back injury in year two. And everybody thought that's what really held him back. That's why he took a step back from his rookie season. Obviously, that didn't happen, right? He was healthy, from what I understand, last season, but yet the numbers were equally as bad as his second season. So that, of course, blew up in their face.
0: It did, and again, cost him again a second round pick that was obviously part of the deal to bring over Poole, but at the same time, a guy that looked like, again, he has an upside in the NBA, which is probably why, again, Memphis wanted him. Now, Mathurin is on the team again. Really, could be just a 1 year deal because again, he could opt out in the second year and become an unrestricted free agent. Obviously, at this point, when you look at Mathurin and then as the second one is a player option, right? The $8 million, second year.
1: Yes, absolutely.
0: Yep. So, but what are they getting in Mathurin, and how do you think it fits in with what they have on this roster now?
1: Yeah. So look, he fits. Simply put, to me, he fits. He brings both, one, a scorer's mentality, especially vital at end of game situations. Somebody that doesn't settle for jump shots, can get to the rim and or the free throw line. And again, that's something that's necessary, especially on a team that's been so poor in clutch minutes. I mean, Eric, last 7-8 years, they've really had one decent season in clutch minutes, and last two were just absolutely woeful. right? But that's something Mathurin's actually did well, especially in his last year with the Pacers. I think he can help from that standpoint alone. But then also when you add to the fact that if this team has to move on from Trey Murphy, well, suddenly you maybe have your shooting guard, right? Because Jordan Poole didn't work. C.J. McCollum was replaced by Poole. And yet there's really no identifiable person on the roster that should be next in line, right? Hawkins never worked out. Poole obviously hasn't worked out. And again, Trey Murphy, not only his future is up for debate, but also his size. Right? He's not a natural two-guard. So Benedict Mathurin fits both of those holes. And lastly, you have to love his tenacity, right? The way he plays the game with his aggressive style, just the physicality. That is something this front office has preached. It's something we haven't seen regularly from this roster, especially last season under this new front office. I mean, outside of Sadiq Bey and in moments from several other players, it was non-existent. So Mathurin brings that as well. So that's why I think, like I said, it's a good fit. Now, whether it's a good fit on this team, that remains to be seen because it's a lot of ill-fitting parts. But again, for their future, I think he's going to be here to stay. You mentioned he's on that two-year deal, but next year is a player option. I think they're going to re-sign him, Eric, if he plays just decently, right? If he meets expectations, they'll probably be first in line to re-sign him.
0: With that said, I mean, he can go out there and test free agency after next year with the player option. Also, you got a player option for Dejounte Murray as well, and you got an expiring contract for Poole. Between Murray and Poole, that's like $64 million that could come off the books next year, ultimately. Now, what do you think happens with Poole? Do you think they keep him on the roster now unless they get a decent offer for him and just take the $34 million at the end of the year and hope that maybe he can fit into this system? Or do you think they're going to still actively try to move him throughout the season leading up into the trading deadline?
1: I think that's really what we're waiting for, the trade deadline, right? Because if somebody becomes available and you need that salary, you can't let go of that salary, waive it now. It just doesn't make any sense. It'd be illogical, right? You're already paying on it.
0: Right.
1: So they're going to keep him at least through the trade deadline. But after that, he could be one of those guys that gets waived and hopes to latch on maybe with a playoff team or just starts looking for his next team. Because again, we've talked about Eric all summer long. We don't see a role for him, especially with Jamal Mosley coming in as the head coach.
0: If they are to waive him after the trading deadline, again, this season's salary is completely guaranteed, but they are off the hook and have the full $34 million next year to be able to utilize in free agency, right?
1: Yeah, absolutely, right? That's huge. And for a team that wants to, sign Sadiq Bey to extension, there's talk about Zion getting one. Mm-hmm. You have to see if the center position, is going to pan out. Mm-hmm. Even this year, you got to go get one. Yeah, that's vital, having that space all of a sudden.
0: Right. That's my next question, because when you look at where they are on the cap, about $5 million, right? Sadiq Bey is making $6.5 this year. If he has the same type of season he had last year with the Pelicans, he's going to be looking for big money. When do you think they try to strike to try to keep him in the fold?
1: I think, honestly, Sadiq Bey is going to get extended probably in the next month or two, right? I'm hearing a lot of – of course, this is a time when players like Sadiq get extended. So I'm expecting him to receive one. Because, look, if he goes and has another great season, they might have to give him whatever is going to be his max.
0: Yes.
1: And, Eric, I know they'd rather want to probably stay underneath $20 million. I would assume maybe somewhere in that $16, $17 million range. Because let's face it, I think he's going to be a role player – more times than not coming off the bench rather than the starter. If you have a good team, that's what his role should be.
0: How did they sell this to the fan base with just bringing in Mathurin in the offseason?
1: Yeah, that's the difficult thing. I mean, look, you're going to have to basically say that, look, Jamal Mosley's going to fix the worst part of this team, and that was defensively. Right? I think I talked about it in the last show, where offensively they could win some games. And we saw that through, I'd say, about half of the schedule. But defensively, that's where they dropped the ball, and that's what Mosley's forte was. And so let's say you've got Herb Jones missing, DeJounte Murray missing. That performance on that side of the ball shouldn't drop off like it has the last year or two. Mosley should prevent that. And therefore, from a starting point, you should be looking at a mid-30s win team. Now, I think winning is going to be the only thing that truly solves it, Eric. You're going to have Zion Williamson back to playing like, say, a top 25 talent league. Mm-hmm. Trey Murphy proving that he's still here, can give you 20 any given night with that lethal three-point shooting. Of course, Derek Queen, Jeremiah Fears, they're going to have to take that next step. Guys like Eve Missy, I'm going to include him in that group too. A lot is expected of them. If they can do that, that's what you sell, right? You have to come out of the gates, Eric, 500. Think about the first 10, 15, 20 games. you've got to be within striking distance of 500. If you do that, that's what you can start selling, right? That's your proof, because you don't have anything else to, you know, base it off of.
0: No, you don't. I mean, you have guys coming in shape, bigger, stronger, whatever, but at the same time, you got to prove it on the floor. Yeah, everybody, that's been regurgitated for years now, and I don't think anybody's buying anymore, that's for sure. Thank you for your time each and every week. I certainly appreciate you spending time on the program talking Pels. As you mentioned, just it's a couple weeks away from the start of training camp. Looking forward to that. Thank you for your time. How can folks follow you on social media and check out all your great work?
1: Yeah, thanks, Eric. Yeah, follow me along, guys. Blue Sky Social. That's my full name, Holly Cosell.
0: Thank you, my man. Have a great weekend. We'll check in with you next week.
1: Thanks, Eric. You do the same.
0: There he goes, Holly Cosell. 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I'm Eric Asher. 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Following this program tonight is Ticket Tonight with Jude Young. His guest, Richie Mills, sports director, Channel 26 Sports. We'll take a break. We'll be right back with Chris Gordy, Locked On SEC Podcast.
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1: All right, folks. 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That's the Tipsy Trump, the High Knot Bar with live music for you. 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Again, they got you covered. The cocktails, outstanding with outstanding mixologists that are mixing up those cocktails. Great beer selection. TVs everywhere, so if you're looking to catch the game, they got you covered on every single floor because it's three floors, ladies and gentlemen. On the first floor, you got picture windows that overlook Bourbon Street. Again, if you don't want to get involved in the craziness on Bourbon Street, you can have a meal and hang out right there. Bar right as you walk in the door, all the way to the back of the restaurant. You've got an authentic French Quarter courtyard, beautiful by day, spectacular by night. Can you have your next event there? Also, again, you go to the second floor, take the elevator or the stairwell where you have a Bourbon Street balcony with an attached room, a huge room that you can have your next event. You can dine, have cocktails. And then on the third floor, it's one of a kind. It is Bourbon Street's only rooftop bar. You've never seen the sight lines of New Orleans like you've seen at the rooftop bar at Mambo's. Have your next event, cocktails, have dine. I'm telling you, it is a celebration over at my friends over at Mambo's. Always a fun time. And then, of course, this month, it's Bayou Bliss Redfish. 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Make your next New Orleans memory at Mambo's. That's Mambo's right there at 411 Bourbon Street. Yeah, you're right. All right, join us on our program now is our good friend Chris Gordy, New Orleans' own Chris Gordy. Again, a Rumble Raider and also, again, an LSU Tiger. He's doing a great job up in Houston with Houston Radio. And if you really want to find out what's going on with LSU and the SEC, Locked On SEC Podcast is the way to go. Chris gets incredible guests, great commentary, and he's got incredible knowledge when it comes to the SEC and LSU. And we love having him on the program during the football season. Chris, welcome to the show. How you doing today?
2: Doing good, Eric. 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
1: Good to have you. 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
2: Yeah, Locked On SEC, wherever you get your podcast. You know, we got the video version up there on YouTube. We got the, you know, wherever you get it, Apple, iTunes, Spotify, whatever. We're there for you 5 days a week talking all things SEC. You can follow me at Chris Gordy on social media. And, yeah, had a lot of stuff. I was at the game last weekend in Baton Rouge, posted a lot of content, got to go behind the scenes, hang out all morning with College Game Day and that crew at ESPN. And then, of course, covering the game that night. It was a long day.
1: Yeah, it was, but I was following you, my friend. Looked like, again, it was electric, and obviously in Tiger Stadium on Saturday. And we're going to get to the game in a moment, but let's clean up again the legal stuff and what happened today with LSU and of course, the chancellors and the presidents meeting in a teleconference, SEC teleconference. Can you give us the latest, what you found out? I understand that the president of LSU, Wade Roos, again, did not really attend the meeting because of, again, the situation with the lawsuits. But give us your synopsis on what happened.

0: in the best light right now. I get the SEC has a pending federal case, but at the end of the day, look at what they did this week. The minute you rostered two injured players and said, all right, our roster's filled, we can't add any more players, they canceled the vote they were going to have Thursday. The SEC seems to be saying, look, we did this just to prove a point and push you to the limit to say, hey, we're not going to add those two players. Because let's keep in mind here, LSU's not completely clean. They kept those two empty spots. They waited until the midnight hour on Friday night, kept those two empty spots. Lane Kiffin was planning on adding those players, even after this past weekend. I don't know when it was going to be. Maybe it was going to be next week, getting ready for the game at Ole Miss. But they still had intentions of adding those players. Locking the roster and putting the two injured players on takes care of that. But I think the SEC is still sitting there saying, you're not done yet, LSU. Like, we're going to punish you. It was like somebody said today, you can't start a fire and then put it out and go, see, no harm. No, you still caused the fire. So, again, are they completely the bad guy here, LSU? No. There's other schools that have done stuff as well. I just compare it like this, Eric. If you own a business and you have, little kids coming in and stealing candy, and the first three or four kids you let go, hey, give me that back. By the fifth kid, you call the cops. Mm-hmm. Sorry, you're the one that got caught. It, right, wrong, or indifferent, whatever. It's the SEC's fed up. They're tired of people skirting their rules and going to local judges and trying to do all this. They said enough's enough. We're going to use the LSU as an example. And again, LSU should not. This all could have been avoided. They could have just simply not tried to add these players. They tried to find the loophole. They went a little too far with it, and they've pissed everybody off. And again, I don't know if you'd call the SEC their bosses, mm-hmm. but you're part of a country club that's an elite mm-hmm. country club called the SEC. Right. And when they're talking about booting you out, possibly, I mean, it's ridiculous. You're a 100-year member to the club. Like, what are we doing here? And so I just wish LSU would come out and play nice. You can be the bigger man here and come to Greg Sankey and say, hey, man, sorry, what do you need from us? We want to be a good team player here, and it just doesn't sound like they're doing that when the governor is on Fox News 2 hours ago saying the SEC has it out for LSU still. Like, come on, man, this is not how you reconcile.
1: Well, also, again, the R.J. Lewis situation with the basketball team, so this is not over. I mean, and I would have guessed that in this meeting today, that would have been addressed as well. They're not going to say, okay, everything's good with the football team now. We're going to revisit this thing again in a few weeks when basketball gets back on the floor. So, I mean, there's a situation there. And look, and the other part of it is, LSU does have the law on its side. They follow the court orders. Again, it may not be what the SEC wanted at the end of the day, but as you mentioned, this is not the only instance where local judges come out and granted players who should have gotten a fifth year an opportunity to go back to school.
0: They should have. There's a lot of woulda, coulda, shoulda. The SEC, the NCAA should have said back in January when they were considering, hey, we think we're going to go to a 5-5 deal, the conversation was probably had. Hey, what about those current students? Well, what about them? They're graduating in May. They're done. Their 4 years are over. Sorry. It's tough, but as somebody said, sometimes life's tough. They got to draw a line somewhere and say, hey, starting now, moving forward, there's no more red shirts. Everybody gets 5 years to play five seasons. So is it unfair? Yes. But at the end of the day, There's only a handful of cases so far of players trying to go back. And again, where they drew the line, they drew the line on if you signed a pro contract, if you finished school in May and you didn't sign with anybody and you're just hanging out, you can go back. They're getting local judges to rule that those guys can go back, and the SEC doesn't seem to have a problem with that. They drew the line on if you signed a pro contract, and unfortunately the two LSU guys signed a pro contract, albeit Xavier Harris for, what, $190 in gas money? Yep. I get it. Yep. It's not fair. But at the end of the day, you got to, if we're going to have rules, it's one of those things, Eric, like, all right, we'll let you slide. All right, we'll let you slide. All right, at what point do you go, no, a rule is a rule, follow the damn rule. And as we saw for LSU Saturday night, Eric, they don't need the damn players. They're good. They're a damn good team, and it pisses me off because today the storyline should be, damn, Lane Kiffin has LSU off and running in week one of his first year, his tenure in Baton Rouge. Instead, the storyline is all about him up in arms, the governor, the school president, everything. It's just, it's silly, it's stupid, and it's

0: shouldn't be the story, and I just wish we could go back in a time machine and have them say, you know what, we could maybe test the system and try to get these guys in via a court order, but you know what, maybe we roll with the guys we got.
1: With that said, you were in Tiger Stadium, as you mentioned. You were involved all day long with game day, etc. First of all, the vibe that you felt there, being a student at LSU, and I've been being in that stadium so many times, and being again on Victory Hill, and then if you would kind of morph into again what you saw on the gridiron.
0: Yeah, I'd been out there for a couple of college game days over the past 20 years of LSU coming to campus or ESPN coming to campus, and I don't remember a game day like that. I got there at about 6:20 in the morning, and the whole, middle of campus was just packed with people already. I mean, it was insane how many people were there. Students, alums, everybody alike, and they were fired up. So, yeah, from the get go, man. I mean, it was nutso. Cell service throughout the day was spotty. You always know that's a good sign if there's a crap ton of people on campus. So, it was awesome. And then the tailgating was great. We went to a bunch of different tailgates. And then once we got in the stadium, you know, walking around on the field, and it was star power everywhere. Jay Johnson was there. Will Wade was down there. Of course, Livy Dunn and, you know, celebrities galore. It was crazy. And then we found out, oh, there was a lightning strike. They got to clear the field. We go to the press box. It starts pouring like crazy. Then we're trying to find out how long is this delay. We hear 90 minutes. I'm going, man, 90 minutes from the last strike. And sure enough, that's what they ended up doing. And, but once it cleared, going back on the field, yeah, man, it was absolutely electric with the band on the field or the band in the stands. The team takes the field, just absolutely crazy. And I said it. I mean, that stadium was just what was happening with Lane Kiffin coaching his first game at LSU. I just said, Clemson ain't got a chance here. Like, no, right. No chance. Sorry. Uh-huh. This is a train coming through, and you're walking, trying to cross the tracks. I'm sorry.
1: Yes.
0: You're done. And man, I just – look, as much as we thought it was going to be great, a great performance, I think it exceeded all of our expectations. I didn't think Sam Leavitt could move like that. I didn't think LSU's run game – I knew it was going to be better. I didn't think it was right. going to be that good with Dylan Jones. I mean, everything you could think of went perfectly inside that game, Eric.
1: I would agree. Now, again, the offensive line looked good, especially what we've seen over the last few years. How much do you think the byproduct of, again, the blowout was LSU's dominance or, again, maybe Clemson not being as good as forecasted?
0: Yeah, I think there's a little bit of that, but I also think that's a little bit discrediting LSU. I've seen a couple of national people try to do that the last few days. Yeah, I think it's just Clemson stinks.
1: Right.
0: But Clemson is still, I mean, they've been recruiting at a high level. It's not exactly like that was Southeastern out there. You know what I mean? Like, they have talent. Dabo didn't forget how to coach. That's one of the most winningest coaches in college football right now. So, you want to say that and discredit LSU, fine, but that team ain't lacking talent. That's a damn good team. And, you know, I was reminded 2 years ago, they went and played Georgia in their opener and got steamrolled, and then that team rallied and won the ACC and went and played Texas in a playoff game. They made the college football playoff. So we'll see what this Clemson team does. Obviously, they got issues at quarterback. They got to get that figured out. But, yeah, it's a little bit of both, but I think it really speaks to – how talented LSU is. Now, here's the other part, Eric, is how, they were super motivated. Mm-hmm. How motivated are they going to be moving forward? Lane's going to try to keep that fire going, but you can't help but think there will be a little bit of a letdown playing Louisiana Tech this weekend as opposed to the home opener against Clemson.
1: That defense was outstanding, wasn't it?
0: Yeah, I mean, I talked to T.J. Dottery. I talked to Whit Weeks in the offseason. I mean, they were joking about, you know, being the Bash Brothers, that they're going to play sideline to sideline. Good luck moving the ball on them. You know, Ty Benefield in the secondary was outstanding. I thought DJ Pickett played well. And then up front, I mean, Prince Will and Jordan Ross, you know, we talked so much about Prince Will and Monty Ellen, not enough about Jordan Ross, who was a former five-star that went to Tennessee. Right. Man, he had his big breakout game with the pick six. And I'm looking at my sheet. I mean, all night I was like, who's 29? Who's this? I'm like, I'm trying to match names with numbers. And
1: yes.
0: Man, Jordan Ross had a fantastic night. I'm excited to see the young guys, too. They got, Richard Anderson, Deuce Gerald, those guys getting in there and kind of showing what they could do. So I'm excited to see what kind of rotation they work out at on the D-line as the year goes along. But, man, just give Blake Baker credit. I thought they had a heck of a game plan. Now, again, facing very inexperienced quarterback, what do you do against Trinidad Chambliss? What do you do against some of these other teams on your schedule that have more experienced quarterbacks? That's going to be the true test.
1: No doubt. Thank you for your time, as always, Chris. Tell the folks how they can follow you on social media. Check out your incredible podcast.
0: Yeah, Chris Gordy on social media, Locked On SEC, wherever you get your podcasts. And roll Roma Raiders, 1-0, Colton Nussmeier, let's go.
1: There you go. There you go. Thank you, Chris. Appreciate it, as always. We'll check in with you next week.
0: All right, thanks, Eric.
1: There he goes, Chris Gordy. You knew he threw that Roma Raider thing in there, right? You knew he was going to do that. 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

0: All right, folks, that's it for me. I want to thank Gary Smith, Ross Jackson, Ali Cassell, and Chris Gordy for joining us on the program. 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Coming up at 6 o'clock right here on The Ticket is Jude Young with Ticket Tonight. And, of course, Richie Mills, his guest. Coming up on at 6 o'clock on WLA-TV is the award-winning Inside New Orleans Sports featuring Renee Nadeau and Gary Smith. I'm Eric Asher. Thanks so much for tuning in. We'll see you tomorrow right after The Chef and the QB at 2 o'clock. We'll be here at 4. We'll see you then. Thanks for listening.
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3: The football weekend really has already started. It's extended because of the NFL. We had a game last night, mostly boring as it was, but we'll take it. Another one tonight from Brazil, of all places. But we're going to talk about things a little more local, and we're going to start off with somebody who covers it all as a sports director at WGNO-TV, from high school all the way up, of course, the host of the fantastic Friday Night Football program, giving you highlights from all over the area each and every Friday. And that includes work on Thursday, which he is in the process of doing now, heading towards a game, but taking some time with us here on Ticket Tonight, my good friend Richie Mills. Richie, what's happening, my friend?
4: Man, it's raining outside. I don't remember this being in the forecast. I'm over there. Haynes Academy is playing Sophie B. Wright at 3:30 on a Thursday afternoon at Pan American Stadium, and the biggest obstacle everyone has to overcome, some rain, but it's cool. I just got back from that, going to run over to the Willow School. They're hosting Country Day tonight, and then, of course, I'll have a crew over at Isidore Newman for the big matchup between Santa Fe Christian and the Greenies. Santa Fe Christian, of course, passing game coordinator, play caller, whatever you want to call him. We call him a Pro Football Hall of Famer, and Drew Brees, who's on that coaching staff, coaching his kids. So, big night on the high school scene.
3: Yeah, especially uptown. You've got, what, a game going on at Breeze Family Field, the Willow School, and then you can walk over, basically, to Lupin, where the actual Drew Brees family is. A couple of his sons are playing for that team. We'll be on the field tonight, so pretty neat, and I know you'll have highlights of that and more. Richie, I wanted to start with the latest breaking news, hopefully the last for a while, fingers crossed, in the SEC-LSU public saga here, the meeting of conference presidents today and chancellors as well, leading to nothing but this statement from the conference saying that they met by video conference to discuss recent matters involving conference expectations and responsibilities. Those discussions will continue as the conference and its member universities work toward an appropriate resolution. I don't know, Richie, if I were them, I would consider the resolution of having established rules against NFL players, people signing NFL contracts, and in other American pro sports, that should be the resolution they should be happy with, right?
4: Yeah, absolutely. I mean, we kind of saw this in the college basketball season. I mean, you assume that that's how this is going to happen. When, of course, you look at Alabama, for example, Charles Bediako comes down from the professional ranks, plays about a handful of games with the Crimson Tide last year. And then, of course, the SEC pretty much says no, and the NCAA pretty much says, no, we can't do that. That's a professional basketball player playing for your team. Let's just stop that right now. And that's exactly what happened. Charles Bediako stopped playing. Alabama kept playing with their season, and then their run ended in the NCAA tournament. But this needs to end. I mean, this is, there was a special set of circumstances surrounding the group of players, in a sense. It was class of 22 high school athletes who were technically eligible for a fifth year of football, felt they were slighted by new rules from the NCAA. They were trying to play, and then all of a sudden you see all this fiasco with LSU, the SEC. The SEC threatening to kick LSU out of the SEC. LSU not even rostering the players from the NFL training camps. And then I think we'll start to see this die down. It's really, you thought it would be a distraction, but I think the way LSU played in their opener against a very mediocre Clemson team certainly, I guess, made them feel a little bit easier about letting this die down. But you really don't want to go to war with the SEC with a new head coach and a big old payroll on your roster there, especially when you see how they played in their opener. I mean, you got some people who have watched SEC football for decades not declaring them a championship contender yet, but pretty much saying that they can be if they stay the course. So if you're LSU, it's time to focus on football. And I think we'll start to see that focus shift more towards football and less towards this nonsense. I think we'll start to see this die down. It's just been unnecessary all around. And then for LSU, not even the roster, the players, I think just goes to show that everyone is going to fold this hand, and we'll see what happens next.
3: Yeah, that's what I would expect, because I've been making the Godfather reference of business versus personal. It should stop right now, because business has been handled. If you're the SEC and in college sports in general, showing that conferences do indeed have the ability to start enforcing their own rules and not constantly looking for the NCAA to be propped up, although they're still doing that as we speak, working with the Senate to try to get something passed that's bigger along antitrust lines. But it's been a long time coming that the conferences start stepping up and handling their business. If it goes further, then it's clearly, as an SEC bunch of leaks to ESPN and a report in the last 24 hours shows, that it's more personal and even political towards who's running LSU, all the way up perhaps to even the governor's mansion. And it goes beyond the idea of enforcing your rules and quote-unquote protecting college sports. Don't you see it that way, if it doesn't die down at this point?
4: It needs to die down, because I'm tired of seeing tweets from the governor, every lawmaker and public official whatsoever chiming in on the matter. This needs to be policed a little bit better on the college level. Of course, it's been an issue. And what's funny about this, Jude, college basketball here is going to ramp up in about a month or so. And that's a whole nother bag of worms that we're going to have to be dealing with when you look at Will Wade's roster, LSU. So while I think the football side of things could die down, do I think this is over? Absolutely not, because LSU's basketball team is know, in the on-deck circle right now, and we don't know what's going to happen with that. But I just think the focus needs to shift to football from a statewide perspective, and that includes not just football, the football program, the athletics department, but lawmakers and officials can also maybe focus on other things as well.
3: Yeah, you would hope so that we can enjoy the games on the field. And LSU certainly enjoyed theirs last week, opening up and thumping Clemson. This week should be a matter of taking care of business by whatever degree against Louisiana Tech. And then the real games begin, if you will, starting at Ole Miss and this tough LSU schedule. And we'll see just how good the Tigers really are. But on the flip side here, on the college football scene, it couldn't have looked much worse for Will Hall for a debut, considering the many naysayers out there and the question marks even from diehards within the Tulane program, because of just how sloppy and at times just unprepared Tulane looked. It looked like they picked the wrong starting quarterback. The offensive line issues and the depth there proving to be a problem that some were concerned about, at least here early in the season, and 15 penalties. That really sets up for, I think, a season-defining game, and I don't think we would have thought of that way not too long ago, but this home opener on Saturday night that folks can hear right here on the ticket against South Alabama. At the very minimum, Tulane needs to win that football game as a double-digit favorite, but they also need to gain a little confidence here and perhaps gain the confidence of supporters of the program right now, considering it could have been a whole lot worse than 17-3 from what I saw against Duke last week.
4: Yeah, a very humbling experience, one that you would label as frustrating but not fatal. And you know, when you look at Duke, that's a reigning conference champion, their starting quarterback situation kind of in flux. But, man, Nate Shepherd played an incredible game, Mandeville product. You knew he was going to be a handful. You knew they were going to get creative in finding the way to get him the football. So while, yeah, it's frustrating if you're a Tulane fan, if you cover the game of football here in South Louisiana, Nate Shepherd had a phenomenal game. But I think the Tulane frustration and the voicing of anger and displeasure towards the football program, while I understand you didn't want to see a sloppy operation that had 15 penalties, one very costly turnover in a moment where you felt like Tulane was trying to claw back into the game, I think everyone just needs to maybe take a step back and just chill out a little bit. The sky is not falling. I think the silver lining here is it happened week one. And while I think every game is a must win here, certainly to ease the fan base's tension right now, I think a win and maybe a very convincing win over South Alabama is needed. I think fortunately now, if you're Will Hall, you have a guy who you feel like is the starting quarterback that certainly gave you a spark in that week one loss. And then someone who can be a little bit more aggressive, pushing the ball down the field moving forward. So I think that's a thing. But for me, I'm not surprised it was a quarterback change in the middle of the game. Will Hall was on the coaching staff with Willie Fritz years ago back in 2020 when Keon Howard was named starting quarterback for Tulane. And that lasted about 2-3 games before they eventually benched Keon Howard for Michael Pratt. And then you look at what Michael Pratt does. He goes on to have one of the best Tulane football careers for a quarterback. So you knew that Will Hall understood the urgency surrounding getting the quarterback position correct. And I think he certainly feels like that's the case right now. We just have to wait and see how that translates on the football field. They didn't run the football well. It was all sloppy. And of course, Caden Simmons of the offense is going to take full responsibility for that. But I think it was also a big gut check and a wake up call for a Tulane football program that returned 68 players from a college football playoff run. Maybe the players, in a sense, thought that, you know, we have a lot of continuity back that's going to immediately translate, and come to find out, it certainly didn't. So I think this was a big wake-up call for the Tulane football program. But I think that the over-exaggerations, while you know they're coming from college football fans here in the South, I think it needs to be dialed back just a little bit because, again, it was only one game. It's week one. It's frustrating, of course, but it's not fatal.
3: Right. One game does not a season make, of course. Even in this particular situation, when a lot of eyes were on Hall to see how his team would perform out the gates. But now they're challenged, just like having to deal with Mandeville's Nate Shepherd, a fantastic talent, and we're not able to shut him down. It's interesting that another area product at running back is the lead rusher here for South Alabama. PJ Martin had a great career at De La Salle. Now he's coming back uptown to try to give Tulane problems. And as much has been talked about the offensive struggles against Duke, the defense, they're playing another team that is clearly going to come in and try to run the football. There's no secret about it, except they have a dangerous dual threat quarterback as well, and Tulane's got to do a better job of stopping the run than they did, obviously, against the Blue Devils, because once again, they know it's coming here from the Jaguars.
4: Yeah, that was only a two-point win over South Alabama last year. I mean, they had to pick off a two-point conversion attempt. But you talk about Davenport, their talented quarterback. If you look at the whiteboard that's in the Tulane team facility, the words Lamar Jackson are right next to his name. And while he's not that dynamic in a sense, that's just the skill set and the spark that he brings, Bishop Davenport, to the South Alabama team, who gave a Tulane college football playoff team fits last year. South Alabama, somewhat of a committee approach at running back. You mentioned that PJ Martin leads the way. He's been a dynamic back, dating back to his days as a Cavalier. So, this will be far from easy, but I think this being a home opener at Yeoman Stadium, truly, if the stadium has some substance of a fan base to it Saturday night at 6 p.m. To give this team home field advantage, I think that'll factor in a little bit. I wasn't really overly impressed with South Alabama, what they did against Southeastern last weekend. I watched that game entirely, and it felt like Southeastern gave them fits in a sense when it came to moving the football consistently down the field, running the football effectively in short yardage situations. So, yes, I understand why Tulane is a favorite at home in this game, but South Alabama showed us last year they're going to make it anything but easy.
3: Right, and the thing that stood out to me about South Alabama's game against SOU was the idea that they really struggled to come up with any explosive plays. They just, as a D1A, if you will, FBS program, were able to lean on an FCS team that put up a really good fight against them in Mobile. We'll see how this battle for Mardi Gras goes, right? Tulane certainly embraced this whole idea, the New Orleans versus Mobile thing. So that adds a little something extra, I think, to the contest that fans will be interested to see how it works out. At Yeoman, we're talking with Richie Mills, the sports director at WGNO. And, well, here we are. Finally, we get ourselves the Saints in the regular season going to Detroit, and some good news, it seems, coming or on track to happen. The chance to see perhaps Alvin Kamara be able to contribute against the Lions on Sunday. The Saints relatively healthy despite not being able to count on, at least early in the season here, Cam Jordan. You wish you had him, because it really does seem like a shootout might be the likely scenario when the Saints and Lions meet up.
4: Yeah, I think if the Saints are going to have any chance of winning this football game, you need to make Jared Goff as uncomfortable as possible. You're talking about a top three passer in the NFL last year. No David Montgomery anymore in the backfield. Jahmyr Gibbs still, though, one of the most dynamic running backs, who has continued to ascend to the top of the NFL ranks when you're talking about the elite of elites at running back. Jameson Williams, a speedster, you know, you want to keep the ball out of his hands as much as possible. Sam Laporta, talented tight end, and then Amon-Ra St. Brown, one of the most productive and underrated wide receivers in all of the NFL. And, of course, the person that distributes the ball to every single one of them is Jared Goff. So you need to make him as uncomfortable as possible at home in week one, which not too many teams were able to do last year. The blow of Cam Jordan not being able to play this weekend certainly does not help that cause, because while he has been one of your most tenured members of this team, he was also one of the most productive pass rushers you had last year with 10 sacks. But the beauty of this situation is when you felt like there were contract negotiations going on with Cam Jordan, you felt like the Saints were sort of preparing for the possibility of him maybe not coming back. It's why you added an Anthony Jennings. It's why you brought in a Tyree Wilson to maybe fill that void that you thought could be left if Cam Jordan decided to go elsewhere or to retire. So I don't think they're in as bad a spot as people may think. Of course, Chase Young, if he's healthy, he's a game wrecker. I think if there's a stat that says almost quarterback sacks, Chase Young will forever lead the NFL in that regard. Carl Granderson still has a lot to prove, a talented pass rusher. So I think the Saints are in a better spot than they appear on paper. Offensively, having Alvin Kamara back to complement Travis Achane certainly will add another element against Detroit defense that's really struggled throughout the years and maybe kept this team from reaching its championship goals. So I do expect a shootout, but if the Saints have any chance of winning, you have to make Jared Goff uncomfortable.
3: Yeah, and the big picture here is both sides are going to try to prevent the other from coming up with the explosive play, the drive-changing, scoreboard-changing play, and Gibbs is only going to get more touches now without Montgomery gone. But I'd rather have the Saints secondary going into this season, even with the question marks of youth back there, the change at the star position with Jonas Anker, because Detroit is missing both of their safeties. And these are outstanding players, Kirby Joseph and especially Brian Branch. stretch. They're terrific. They're out the first four games of the season. So the Saints will try to exploit that, I think, down the field, but they might need to use young players to do it, although Chris Olave is certainly capable. It seems to me that the best of what we saw last year with Tyler Shuck were those intermediate and deep throws down the field that gave you the impression, boy, this guy can really be special. And that may be what it takes to be the difference maker if they're going to come out of Detroit as winners. Do you feel like the Saints are in good enough position here offensively, not having Jordan Tyson, to be able to make that happen?
4: I do, because the beauty of last year's experience for Tyler Shuck, while it wasn't against the best of the best in the NFL, you were able to see a young quarterback who, when the offense would stall out and the defense would keep them in contention during the course of a game, you saw a young quarterback still find ways to win football games, to manufacture those winning drives with the winning plays. And I think you expect to see that amplify in year two. And I think with the step up in competition early in the schedule, the defense has somewhat of a favorable task here of making Jared Goff uncomfortable, like they did back, 2023 in a sense, where they were only in 5 points of winning that game. So I think if the defense can keep Tyler Shuck and company in contention, you saw a young quarterback last year figure it out how to win football games. I certainly think that should be the case, not just in his development, but given all the weapons that they put around him in year two. So I'm excited to see. I mean, we've been talking about this for months now. It's exciting to see what this new-look New Orleans Saints team is going to do. But I do think with a defense that's somewhat healthy and effective and Tyler Shuck under center, I think the Saints will, more times than not, have a chance at winning football games.
3: Yeah, no, it's so interesting because the whole mindset has changed here that they can now contend from a year ago when it looked like a longer rebuild was coming, and they were able to bounce back from starting 1-8. This year, it's almost like you don't want to start the season with these first two road games against these caliber of teams, the expected bounce back by the Lions, who still had a winning record last year, and the Ravens team that's got a new head coach and all that talent led by Lamar Jackson. But it's also sort of lanyap here. If the Saints start 0-2, as long as they're competitive and don't suffer major injuries, they're still going to be all right if they start winning the games that they're supposed to win and do well at home. But if they can nick off one game or possibly sweep these two, that could set up some major things for them. Isn't it sort of odd that it works out that way, that it almost feels like, not that there's no pressure, it's the NFL, but it's not anything do or die, as you mentioned, big picture. This is something where the Saints can do damage, any damage, the first 2 weeks. They really set themselves up well.
4: It's funny because, you know, you talk about an 0-2 New Orleans Saints team and no one's going to sweat at all about it, because you ask any NFL team, it could be the Seattle Seahawks might be the only one that go at Detroit, at Baltimore, and maybe finish 2-0. But if the Saints are 0-2 going into that Week 3 matchup against the Raiders, no one's really sweating that much. I think as long as there is improvement, I think the first 2 weeks give the New Orleans Saints a chance to get all that crazy nonsense out of their system against two quality contenders, and certainly turn the tide for the better moving forward after that, because you have the Raiders, Falcons, who are banged up left and right more than the New Orleans Saints. The Vikings, we still won't know what they look like early in the season. You got the Giants, Steelers, and Browns. So there's potential for a run there, but these first two games, if you're able to get a win, that's great. But I think if you see improvement, I think that's the main goal here, from game one to game two, maybe game two to game three, because, again, it's such a tough task to ask anyone to go at Detroit, at Baltimore, and come out 2-0. And while, again, that might not be the result for the New Orleans Saints, maybe it could be. We just don't know. We've seen the Saints have an historic 2-0 start before, but flop the rest of the way. So I think fans would like to see the opposite this go around, maybe an 0-2 start and a run to the playoffs. So, there's no harm, no foul here. I think the main focus is improvement, and as long as we see that moving forward, it's a long schedule, it's a long season, and I think the middle portion after those first two games certainly look favorable for a run.
3: In about 24 hours, we'll speak again on the countdown to the original program. You'll be at some site somewhere previewing the big games locally this week, of which we have some great ones again in week number two. Just before I let you go, though, I'm going to guess that your smooth game of the week on Friday Night Football is going to be taking place at Destrehan. Did I make a good guess there?
4: Hey, man, that's cheating. I told you that on Friday. I told you on the right. No, I'm just messing. But, yeah, it is going to be the big game of the week. I don't know what it's going to look like, but I know last week when I was making the schedule for this week, that was pretty much a no-brainer and a layup. So looking forward to seeing how that one shakes out. And we have a bunch of other great games on the schedule. We'll talk more about it tomorrow night.
3: Yeah, no doubt about it. I just wanted to bring it up again. It just is glaring at you. St. Augustine at Destrehan. This is the kind of non-district games we're getting here early in the season. Excited to see the highlights on WGNO and WNOL, and always excited to have you with us, my friend. Richie Mills, a busy man. I'll let you go get back to work, my friend.
4: I appreciate it, Jude. Thank you.
3: Want to encourage folks to check out some of the content they have at WGNO.com that you don't necessarily see on TV, by the way. We were talking about Tulane. We're talking about Will Hall. A nice extended interview with John Sokoloff, who's been doing that now for two seasons. This is his second season over at Tulane during the week, able to sit down with the Green Wave head coach and talking about where they stand right now, the way of going into this home opener. So I highly encourage you check that out. 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A lot of extended sports content, multiple podcasts. Our friends do a great job over at WGNO Sports. I am Jude Young, and this, of course, is Ticket Tonight. 504-438-1067 is the number. Talk or text, either way, we'd love to hear from you. And once again, speaking of the Green Wave, that game and all Green Wave football games are here on the flagship of the Tulane Green Wave Radio Network. 106.7 The Ticket, with pregame at 5 o'clock on Saturday and kickoff just after 6 from Yulman Uptown. Proud to be bringing you Green Wave football and looking forward to seeing if they can bounce back in that battle for Mardi Gras. I hope we don't have to give up Mardi Gras if that game doesn't go the way we want it to. Again, 504-438-1067, the number. 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
1: We continue on here by again updating you on somewhat breaking news now. Much ado about nothing today from the Southeastern Conference with their video conference meeting presidents and chancellors of the league. Remember, this was a pre-planned meeting that suddenly, in the last week, week and a half, became LSU-focused because of the former NFL training camp player controversy, which appears to have been solved. And as a result, just like there was a continuance of that SEC case brought against LSU, Lane Kiffin, every power broker at LSU otherwise, that was continued to a later date. The SEC kicked the can down the road on saying anything further about LSU or somehow trying to penalize LSU for not breaking the rules. Again, the statement, the presidents and chancellors of the Southeastern Conference met Thursday by video conference to discuss recent matters involving conference expectations and responsibilities. Those discussions will continue as the conference and its member universities work towards an appropriate resolution. There is an appropriate resolution. You're not going to make this a political war and not suffer the consequences, Southeastern Conference. You know this. You have attorneys explaining this to you. You're supposed to be powerful men and women with enough common sense to understand this. Even if you don't like the outspoken Republican governor of Louisiana, you don't like the head coaches of LSU's two major programs. Too bad. And by the way, President Wade Russo said it was moot, the situation, already this week. Briefly was part of the meeting today and said because of that court case still existing in federal court, he had been advised by counsel to not say anything or be involved. He's basically saying to you guys, wipe that out. I'm not saying anything. We're not saying anything. But like Roos already said earlier this week, if you want to go ahead and try to go after LSU, try to suspend Lane Kiffin, try to fine us again for not breaking any rules because you don't like our behavior or who our leaders are, have at it. SEC doesn't want any part of that. I would think that Sankey and whoever else is an active part of the conference's power structure from other schools turn their attention back towards the Senate. And an update there about the Protect College Sports Act. If you think this thing could actually pass in the end, now's the time to get it done on the Senate side before midterms. But know that it's not going to be addressed barring something along the lines of a pretty much supermajority type vote by senators in favor of the final version of a Senate bill. Something like that could get the House motivated and on track to say, we'll take this up now. More than likely, it would not get taken up until after midterms in November, but at least it'll get taken up if you can get it out of the Senate. And if you can get the thing passed, then the SEC can go back to being like all these other conferences and shield itself behind the NCAA rather than make real decisions, because that's what they actually do. As for on the football field, I don't expect you to get too many occasions where LSU's asleep at the wheel or sloppy, despite how the schedule lays out. You might have heard, for example, Lane Kiffin's halftime speech of the Clemson game that got leaked. I think the focus on the us against the world scenario, just because the media is going to keep chirping, even if the SEC officially doesn't, they're always going to be focused. Lane Kiffin's going to have their attention and say, they hate us, they're afraid of us, they want us to fail, they want to laugh at us. And we can talk all about it being pro sports, and yes, the process still matters. We know Nick Saban, the even-keel mindset that leads to consistency. But if you do have extra motivation, you use it. LSU's football program has it. And I think they're going to be focused and motivated. They don't have a ton of returning players who remember how embarrassing the offensive performance was last year against Louisiana Tech. But their coaches know that this is a very well-drilled and aggressive La Tech defense that returns key players, including Colby Fields, the local product out of Rummel, who was at one point part of LSU's program, who is a fantastic speedy linebacker. La Tech can cause you problems. And they can punch you in the mouth a little bit defensively. So that's just another test for LSU's offense. They'll bring different looks, different numbers rushing, different coverages. For Sam Levitt, one of the SEC offensive players of the week, to try to develop some timing here, because after La Tech, you're out of time. The timing in the passing game against Clemson isn't good enough to have consistent success offensively against the best teams on your schedule. And if you start arguing how many of those teams are in that number, there's a good number of them. I don't know if the Ole Miss defense we saw against Louisville this past Sunday night is in that number, but you're going to get the best of the Rebels next week in that madhouse in Oxford. And then there's playing Texas A&M and Alabama and Texas and at Tennessee, another madhouse. Plenty of challenges on the schedule. And LSU needs to be better version of the offense that we saw, because they're not going to see all that many teams on their schedule. They're are going to be as overmatched as Clemson was. It really was a situation where LSU did a lot right and impressed with their talent level, but Clemson seems to have a lot wrong, and I'm very curious to see how they do in their home opener against Georgia Southern. That is maybe even a little bit more intriguing, because I haven't looked yet, honestly, as I talk about it right now, to see who the starting quarterback for Georgia Southern is. But Max Johnson is at Georgia Southern. He's still playing college football, the lefty, the former LSU quarterback. So we shall see. We shall see what happens there. Because if Clemson goes in the toilet, they could be looking at a complete disaster of a season. That's sort of a situation. Clemson after their opener, question marks, playing terribly on the road. Different because it's a long-standing future Hall of Fame coach. But they're facing the same sort of, you better get the job done and play well week two, or the vibes are going to be bad that we talked about for Will Hall uptown. I think, by the way, in Baton Rouge, LSU will try to take care of their business pretty quickly. The talent advantage is, again, extreme here. They will, and then they can set their sights towards that SEC opener and that tough road ahead. Meanwhile, for Hall's Green Wave, what do we think is going to happen there? I think that being at home and having that wake-up call with a roster with so many returnees who have experienced great success at Tulane, you're going to have their full and undivided attention. And I think they know pretty well that South Alabama's motivated here. They're not in a position to take anybody for granted after their performance in game one. And this is a good matchup in the sense that if this defense is actually capable and you just chalk it up to a really outstanding performance by Nate Shepard, that they will tackle better against South Alabama. They will perform better in the trenches against them. And if you make South Alabama one-dimensional, I don't know, even compared to last year when it was 33-31, I don't think that the Jaguars have a passing game that should give Tulane a lot of problems. But if you're not stopping the run and having to commit extra numbers up front, any passing game can give you problems. This should be a get-right game. And it should start with the defense, ironically, not the offense, which just needs to play clean football. And we'll see how healthy they look come Saturday night and who they put on the field on the offensive line. But going with Semonza to start the game, this should be a get-his-feet-wet as a prepared starter throughout the week for the first time since a couple of years ago when he was at Ball State. and he should be able to perform well here and gain some confidence. I don't know if you're going to gain enough confidence to feel good about this team's chances in week three when they go to Kansas State, but we haven't seen week two yet. I think the Green Wave get it done. I didn't predict a score with LSU. We'll go with 45-10, something like that. But for this game uptown, we were good on the Duke side, pretty close, but not good on the Tulane side when we thought the Wave would win a game that did go under the total. I expect low scoring again. I don't think it'll play out like last year's game in Mobile between these two programs. I'm going to assume the Wave come up with some big plays on both sides of the ball, handle their business against a team where they have the talent advantage, unquestionably here, and Tulane.

Lions. Can the black and gold get a big road win to start the season? We'll discuss how they can do it and if they can do it after this timeout in New Orleans' only all sports radio station. This is 106.7, The Ticket.

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1: Who dat, y'all? It's finally here. Well, it's almost here. Game day for the Saints. Tough challenge against the 9-8 from last year Lions on the road. Richie Mills and I broke that one down a little bit for you earlier in the show. It's an explosive offense, particularly when they're at home, indoors. And now you get Jahmyr Gibbs likely getting all the touches. Without David Montgomery around, you thought Isaiah Pacheco would come in and provide some backup, and he may eventually get healthy. They're waiting on that, but he's not right now. Talk about the former Chiefs starter. So instead, it's going to be Gibbs, Gibbs, Gibbs, particularly fair in the shootout. They want to start the year well. We don't know if their defense is really going to be better because that was a big problem last year. They also invested trying to make their offensive line better. One tackle out, one tackle in, switching sides. You probably read about that. They also got a new center who's hurt. That's another plus for the Saints if they can create havoc in that defensive front in the middle for what the Lions would like to be able to establish and keep that pressure out of Jared Goff's face, because we know, as Richie pounded the table for, really, can you get pressure on Goff? He's your prototypical pocket passer, been around for a long time. He threw for over 4,500 yards last year. Had a great season. Wasn't the reason why his team in the end didn't go to the playoffs. But we're going to see if these youngsters up front, like Vernon Broughton, Christian Miller, can they create havoc? How much will you miss Brian Bresee, who wasn't necessarily consistent at it, but did bring some interior pass rush? And I do think we're going to see the very best season of Chase Young's career, that he's going to build on those 12 games he played last year. I think 15-plus sacks if he stays healthy. He's going to be one of the best havoc-creating defenders in football. Now, secondary is going to need that because the receiver talent for the Lions is so good. So the front seven and the scheme, well, if Brandon Staley has a good scheme and can cause some problems for Goff, you can get him to make some mistakes. We've seen it in the past, make him uncomfortable. And the Lions are going to try to do the same thing with Chuck. They're not going to let him sit back here and pick him apart. But you do feel like the youngsters are going to be out there, particularly with one key youngster, the third-round pick, Oscar Delp, seeming less likely to play. You're going to see maybe a lot of Noah Fant and Juwan Johnson. Maybe those two tight ends are on the field a vast majority of the time, along with Chris Olave. But that still leaves room, if you want to get some explosiveness out there, to complement Olave in the passing game for fourth-rounder and sixth-rounder, Bryce Lance and Berrion Brown, to perhaps come up with the explosive plays that help this offense out. Levon Vele, though, can work the middle of the field against a team with backup safeties out there, just like we know Johnson and Fant can. And that's the key that makes the difference between capable quarterbacks and really good to great ones. They need to be able to throw, as you'll see a lot of statistical analysis show you, that the field has three levels down the field and divided into thirds when you talk about the passing areas. Shuck is capable of making throws to all of those quadrants, if you want to say nine with that extended one, or three, the deep area of the field. So you've got the big targets that are able to do that. The young speed targets, they're going to have to prove that they can create a threat. And Chris Olave, who can do it anywhere. Should be good enough. A healthy starting offensive line goes into that one. I do think the Saints have to be thinking, you know, got to get to that 30-point mark to really feel like we have a chance to win the game. That's out of respect for what Detroit can do. It feels like a high-scoring game. And I'm going to go ahead and I'm going to say 30-27, I think the Saints are going to get it done. I really do. Maybe I'm overconfident. I'm not saying it's going to be easy, but I like the position the Saints defense is in after their top 10 finish last year. And yes, you can say some of that was feasting on lesser offenses in the second half of the season. But I think the Saints defense enters this game in a little better shape than Detroit's. Alex Anzalone's now with Tampa Bay, too. He was a big part of that linebacking core, the former Saint draft pick. I just think the Saints are in a better position here to go on the road and win this game. I may be completely wrong, but I'm excited to see noon on Sunday. If just maybe I'm right. Back to wrap things up on Ticket tonight here on New Orleans' only all-sports radio station. It is 106.7 The Ticket.
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1: And another reminder, if you missed anything we discussed, our great guest tonight, Richie Mills, talking, well, everything, high school, Saints, LSU, and Tulane. 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That has some good features, including if you want a little recruiting update from the first weekend for LSU against Clemson, and a review of what went down, good, bad, and indifferent for the Tigers in Game 1. Renee Nato has that, along with a fantastic opinion piece by Les East titled, LSU Keeps Its Senses While SEC Loses Its Mind. I think the title speaks for itself, but the explanation is worth a look. Highly encourage that for you. Also want to remind you that you make your most improvement right from game one to game two. That's true from show one to show two. And the second ever edition of The Chef and the QB, featuring celebrity chefs Scott Craig and former Saints quarterback John Forkey, comes at you tomorrow from 2 to 4 every Friday afternoon during football season. 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That's 2 to 4 Fridays. That's tomorrow, 2 p.m. Tune in here on 106.7 The Ticket. Got to thank my buddy Rudy Dixon, who will get his sleep and get ready for another long night, week 2 of the original, our high school football coverage. I'll be on the countdown tomorrow. Bye, y'all.
0: 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Ticket Tonight was also presented by the All-State Sugar Bowl, representing the best of amateur athletics. Ticket Tonight was also brought to you by Lamarck Ford and Lamarck Lincoln, Bergeron Automotive in Metairie, Lifegate Church in Metairie, by Premier Automotive with locations throughout the New Orleans area, John Curtis Christian School in River Ridge, Francesca by Katie's in Lakeview, Life Resources Ministries, Hooters Restaurant of Metairie, and by the New Orleans Bowl. 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
4: 49ers and Rams will kick off from Australia at 8:35 p.m. Eastern Time. L.A. is naming Stetson Bennett as a backup quarterback to Matthew Stafford for tonight's game. Rookie Ty Simpson will be the emergency QB3. Falcons quarterback Tua Tagovailoa suffered an oblique injury in practice today and was officially listed as a limited participant. He is considered day-to-day. Good news for Seahawks fans, as quarterback Sam Darnold, who suffered a hip injury last night, is dealing with more of a muscle issue. His hip is intact, according to head coach Mike McDonald. Multiple reports say Darnold is likely to miss their Week 2 game in Arizona. Patriots wide receiver A.J. Brown suffered a high ankle sprain last night as well. ESPN reports that he's expected to be out at least 4 weeks. In baseball, no Aaron Judge for the Yankees. No problem so far. They currently lead the Rockies at home. It's 4-1, top of the third inning. Amancy Bolaños.
5: One guy is happily divorced. 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One guy gets called daddy by his three beautiful daughters. Aww. One guy gets called daddy after a credit card approval. One guy won a state high school basketball championship. One guy only covered a state high school basketball championship. One guy's been inducted into 3 halls of fame. One guy has only mocked a hall. Does this seem weird to anybody else?
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